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8: Alongside Matt Eumanns, I'm Tim Murray. The Rays, one out away from avoiding a four-game sweep at the hands of the Baltimore Orioles, came back from a 6-4 deficit, and they lead 7-6, two outs, top of the ninth inning. 2-0 is the score at Wrigley Field, and the White Sox showing a little bit of life here. They didn't have a hit coming into the top of the fourth inning, and now, Matt, they have the lead in the top of the fourth inning. 3-run homer for the Chicago White Sox off of Shota Imanaga. What did you say about the long ball off of Imanaga?
9: He had problems over the past three starts, 17 innings, had allowed six home runs. And his problem here is he walked the leadoff guy, and before you know it, you're in big trouble. 3-2 White Sox. Cubs were big favorites. What did we say, minus 550 or so after back-to-back home runs to start the game? Now the White Sox take the lead.
8: Randall Grichuk with the 3-run homer, and they are now minus 129 live.
9: Trivia question for you, Tim. Do you know who Randall Grichuk was drafted before, one spot before in the Major League Baseball draft? I'm going to say about 12 years ago.
8: Mike Trout.
9: That's it.
8: All right, let's head to our progressive guest line. Welcome in a gentleman who definitely would be drafted ahead of Mike Trout in my eyes, the one and only Brett McMurphy, America's Insider, on three. You can follow him on Twitter at Brett_McMurphy. Brett, the AP Top 25 came out today, and you were putting out a lot of nuggets of information regarding the AP Top 25. And we'll start with the one for Ohio State faithful, Ohio State bettors. Not ideal if you've got a

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8: Alongside Matt Eumanns, I'm Tim Murray. It is VSIN Prime Time. Dustin Sweetelson coming up in an hour, and we always hit on the VSIN Pro page plays of our game of the night, Matt, and I forgot to mention that our good friend and colleague Dustin Sweetelson, when that error occurred in the bottom of the fifth inning, he had White Sox first five money line. So that was a 3-2 lead that became a 4-3 loser for Dustin Sweetelson.
9: At plus 130 he had on the White Sox. That's a that was a tough beat to take there. Defensive breakdown by the White Sox, and the Cubs will take the lead into the late innings at Wrigley tonight. Jensen Lewis played this under the total of 8.5. That's going to be a close call.
8: Ooh, that's going to be a sweat right now. 4-3 is the score right now as they head into the seventh inning. Shota Imanaga tonight on the hill. Six innings, only gave up two hits, struck out 10 for Shota Imanaga. Gave up a homer, which we talked about, or you talked about, his really lone blemish, a Grichik. Three-run homer in the top of the fourth inning, but all in all, pretty strong performance from Shota Imanaga tonight. Luis Castillo, he allowed four runs, three of them earned on eight hits. He exited after 4 2/3. So top of the seventh inning, Matt, 4-3 lead for the Chicago Cubs, our VSIN primetime game of the night. We forgot to update the Dodgers. They ran into a bit of trouble in the bottom of the third. Bases loaded. Was it no outs or one out?
9: Bases loaded with no outs, and Blake Snell did get out of it, and he got into some more trouble. The next inning, Rockies had a couple runners on, but Snell gets out of it again. Just got a pop out, so it's still 5-1 Dodgers.
8: You have Kansas City Royals on a parlay tonight. The Royals leading 7-4. In the top of the eighth inning against the West Sacramento A's. Michael Wacha, fine. Five innings, four runs, six hits, three strikeouts. Gave up three homers tonight.
9: Michael Wacha was not very good tonight. And actually, Wacha's been really good recently, under the radar good. And tonight, not so hot, but he gets a lot of run support, and the Royals still have a good lead there.
8: So the White Sox have a lead in the division of 5.5 games. The Tigers trying to catch them, and they are currently up 8-5 on the Pittsburgh Pirates. That one top of the eighth inning. So, Matt, we've been talking a lot of college football as we are one

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8: 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We'll do more on NFL MVP later on in the program as, based on recent run, who we should be targeting that makes sense based on the numbers. Also, Ryan Day, sounds like he's scared already before the season starts. I actually don't understand the AP poll and the betting odds having the Buckeyes as the favorite to win the national champion. More on that later on in the show. And we're going to stay in college football as the countdown to week zero is here, baby. Thursday, August 27th. We will get things started. We will have the FCS opening game, Mercyhurst and Youngstown State, and football season will officially be here to help us break down the season. He does an awesome job, man. It's Brett Ciancia, Pick Six Previews. Check him out at Pick Six Previews on X. You guys know at this point, I do this show. I do Live Bet Saturday. I don't have enough time for prep. Pick Six Previews makes my prep so much easier on Saturdays. He lists everything. The offense versus the defense versus the offense, information, everything you're looking for. 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
5: Back on Cashing Out, I'm Dustin Sweetelson. 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Still to come on the program, Dave Ross, VSiN by the Books, explains what you need to be doing with the Dallas Cowboys in Week 1. Jonathan Von Tobel, questions surrounding the Green Bay Packers this year in the futures market. Plus, you will hear from Jeff Hafley later on in the show with his roster this season, where they are one of the favorites to have the fewest wins on the season. And I got to tell you, I feel like they're trying for it. I feel like that's the objective. That is the goal for the Miami Dolphins this year, former DC of the Green Bay Packers, as he sets the foundation for what the Dolphins are to become. I do believe the goal is to be as bad as possible to have your choice of quarterbacks in the upcoming 2027 NFL draft. Plus, we'll do a little three-up, three-down, previewing the baseball card for Monday. And right now, though, we have to talk a little college football, because this Monday featured the AP Top 25 poll dropping. And that's where we begin with the first of the week edition of the Campus Crawl. And the AP Top 25 comes out. Ohio State is your number one team in the country. I understand why the voters did that. They just kind of plug and play based on year and year in and out, and Ryan Day's back and Julian Sayin's back. So the Buckeyes have to be the number one team in the country. That makes no sense to me. I don't believe they are. I think that is a ridiculous statement, just because Ohio State perennially is always a tough recruit, always has a ton of pieces coming in. I think the landscape has changed. And I think the idea of Ohio State just always reloading, always having guys to step into roles and hit the ground immediately and be dominant, not just good, dominant, I don't think that's necessarily true. Saying, I think he's better than he gets credit for at times, but maybe a little bit overrated if you're someone who is an Ohio State fan. Jeremiah Smith is there, and he is a superstar, but there's questions around him. Brandon Innes' numbers, for a guy who's been around for a while, they're not crazy. You also have Chris Henry Jr., who you're relying on a true freshman to just make an impact immediately. And oh, by the way, Brian Hartline, the guy that recruited all these big recruits, the guy who coached up all of these elite receivers that are spread throughout the National Football League, he's gone. He's the head coach of the USF Bulls. Are we sure that Arthur Smith knows how to maximize these guys? I just think there's a lot of assuming involved. And when you look at the defense specifically, Arvell Reese, Caleb Downs, Sonny Styles. That's just three guys who went in the first round. You also had a D lineman get drafted that's going to make an impact in the NFL right away. 2 years ago, it was the most expensive team in college football. And while they're still spending money, there's not as many known commodities as there's been in years past. I do not believe, if these polls are based on what we know about teams, Ohio State shouldn't be number one in my eyes. I think it's Oregon. Now, we're splitting hairs, one versus two. I understand that. But Ohio State's schedule on top of that, I have a lot of questions about that. And they have Texas in week two, and then they go to Iowa, they go to Indiana, they go to USC, they host Oregon, Michigan to finish it out with a real coach this time around. Look, I think they're making the playoff, but the reality is I don't think the Buckeyes are some team like we project them to be because of the jersey, because of the logo, because of the history with them. And in fact, Steve Sarkisian, the head coach of the Texas Longhorns, who will see them in week two, had this to say about this latest AP Top 25 poll.
6: No. And that's no disrespect to anybody here who votes, okay? And anybody out there who votes, quite frankly. It just, you know, the era of college football has changed, you know? And I'm not naive to think that human nature is human nature, and I would imagine to some degree the CFP, when it starts coming down to it, I'm sure looks at the polls as one of the barometers to say, you know, what does the media think of the teams that are playing right now? But that's a piece of it. You know, years ago, that was the determining factor. There was two polls. There was a coach's poll, the AP poll, and that determined the national champion. Different today. I love the polls for this. I love the polls for college football, for the fans, for the excitement, for the marquee matchups, for all those things. I love the polls for all that. But the polls internally, they just don't matter.
5: He is right. They do not matter. These games will be played out. We will have things situated for the college football playoff. And I think this is a sign of how out of touch the media is, because they have their agenda coming in. I have my agenda. I'll be flat out. Like, I'm not going to sit here and act like I'm being super objective here, but this would be my top 10 if I was putting out my top 10 list right now. I think Oregon, with what they have back at quarterback and on defense, and a team that's building year after year, that'd be my number one team in the country. There are known commodities there that I trust and believe in. Number two, I think Steve Sarkisian stinks. But I think his roster is so good, Texas would be my number two team in the country. That is with not believing in Steve Sarkisian as a coach. I think the talent is so good on this roster, it could potentially overcome that. I have Notre Dame at three. CJ Carr's back, a team with a chip on their shoulder. They're always strong on the O-line. They always pound the football on the ground. They have weapons returning at receiver. The defense is absolutely loaded in that secondary. Notre Dame is number three. I have Miami at number four. Mensa in, offense is going to be turned all the way up in Coral Gables. And the defense might take a step back with what they lost a year ago, but I still think Miami's going to be awesome. Then I have Indiana at five. Indiana benefited a lot from some of the rules now with these courts, with guys getting extra years of eligibility. I have all those teams ahead of Ohio State. I may look stupid at the end of this year. I'm fine saying that. But I think you are all, including the bookmakers, overrating the Ohio State Buckeyes this season. Speaking of Ohio State, feels like Ryan Day might be scared, because they're moving Senior Day from the end of the season against Michigan to week one against Ball State. Hold on. Why is that, Ryan? You don't want the spotlight at the end of the year. You're nervous things maybe won't be going well at that point in the season when the Wolverines come to Columbus. Here's what Ryan Day said about moving Senior Day to week one, something that I don't think anyone's ever done in college football.
7: When we look at all the things that go on that weekend, the way things have changed, there's some things that we thought about. And I think the first thing was, we want to keep that game, the much of that game, the focus on the game. And the more distractions we have, there's already enough distractions during that week. And so this was just one more thing that we felt like we could move. Then when we started to look at just, you know, the way that college football is now, you know, recognizing seniors, you know, someone like Brandon Ennis is a little, maybe a little different than Earl Little. And so you know, we thought about maybe moving it up a week. And then we said, well, why don't we just recognize all the seniors at the beginning of the year, let them know how much we appreciate everything they've done, and then kind of, you know, move on with the season. And sort of a different way to look at it.
5: Sure, Ryan. You're a 13.5-point favorite in the game of the year line against Michigan, who now has Kyle Whittingham as the head coach, another year of Bryce Underwood, really creative offensive mind calling the plays. sure, you're going to move it to week one because you want to focus on Michigan. No, that sounds like you're scared. You don't want the spotlight on your team. I think that's a weird move. And if I'm Ohio State, I would have to, like, of course we want Senior Day to be when we play Michigan. We don't think that they're a threat. We're going to celebrate. We're going to do our thing, and we're going to move on to the college football playoff. They're still a playoff team. I'm not acting like they're not going to make the playoffs. I just don't think they're as like this team with armor that can't be knocked down, like they're being treated in the betting market. Finally, a team that used to be Ohio State that is not in my top 10 is the Alabama Crimson Tide. They have a battle at quarterback. Their OC, Ryan Grubb, updated us on where we stand between Keelan Russell and Austin Mack in Tuscaloosa.
8: We're close. I mean, we're getting close to game week, so I would say, you know, by next week we'll have to make that call. You know, I'd say it like this. I said in the meeting room the other day, I think we hit a lull as it was kind of like the look-around phase, like what's going on right now. And I think they got through that now. They broke through that with the scrimmage. And I feel like, you know, always coach quarterbacks to be playing with blinders on. Just focus on you, the things you need to improve. And I think we lost sight of that a little bit for a few practices. And been really, really impressed, you know, especially today on some move-the-ball situations where both guys were able to just hone in on the things they need to do better and didn't get stuck when it didn't go perfect and were able to keep us moving. So we're getting there.
5: The longer this thing goes on, it just feels like it's going to be Keelan Russell in this situation. Win total for Alabama is 8.5. I know a lot of people like Phil Steele were bullish on a bounce back for the boys in T-Town. I don't hate looking at it from that contrarian point of view. I think Kalen DeBoer is an awesome coach. I just question if the SEC is the right fit for what he wants to do. Keelan Russell is the upside play, and he played better in the spring game. He's a five-star. He's more mobile. Former Elite 11 MVP. Well, Austin Mack, he transferred from Washington with DeBoer when he took the job here. He's bigger, has a bigger arm, feels like the safer move. I don't know if Kalen DeBoer can play it safe. He's 20-8 right now. I will point out Nick Saban was 19-8 after 2 years. DeBoer went 25-3 at Washington. There's only six players left from the Saban era. They lost a lot to the NFL last season and in the portal. They tried to use the portal to replenish the system with a lot of high-talent guys, but they got bullied by Georgia and Indiana on the line of scrimmage last year. Unless that's fortified, I don't think it matters who plays quarterback. But the longer it goes on, I think it's Keelan Russell because it was Austin Mack's job to win. He hasn't taken it. I think they go with the upside play in Keelan Russell. And I lean under 8.5 on the tie.
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5: What to do in fantasy football with Tyler Warren and Kyle Pitts, two of the intriguing names at tight end. That coming up in 15 minutes on the show, plus a little three up, three down, previewing the baseball card for Tuesday, getting ahead of myself here on a Monday, Tuesday with Major League Baseball. I've got a few plays I like, threw them up at VSiN.com/picks. We'll break all that down and more coming up in the final hour of the program. But football season's here, which means it's time to load up. And at this point in the preseason, it feels like everyone loves the Cincinnati Bengals. I love the Cincinnati Bengals. And normally I get scared when a team I love is trendy. I don't care this year. I am all about Cincinnati, and I believe our next guest is riding the same Bengals wave that we are here on Cashing Out. He's Marco D'Angelo, Wager Talk co-founder, at Marco in Vegas. You can find him on X. And he joins us now on Cashing Out. Are you like me, Marco, when you latch onto a team, you go, God, that's good value, and then you hear everyone else is on, you get a little bit nervous? I'm normally like that, but in this case with the Bengals, I'm all the way in, and I don't care.
6: Yeah, Cincinnati has become the trendy pick, and it's why not? I mean, this team, you look at what they've done over the last several years. The big if, and that's the problem when you take Cincinnati, is we need to keep – Joe Burrow, you know, healthy. Now, for me to pick the Cincinnati Bengals to win the AFC North, you know, I really got to like them because, you know, I'm a huge Pittsburgh Steelers fan. Being from, you know, Pittsburgh originally, you know, I bleed black and gold. But when it comes to money, I like green better. And I think that Cincinnati at plus 165 to win the division and Cincinnati over 10 wins are plays that, you know, I had to make. Remember, this was a Super Bowl team in 2021, Dustin. Then in 2022, they lost the AFC Championship game to Kansas City, 23-20. They missed the playoffs in 2023.

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2: What to do in fantasy football with Tyler Warren and Kyle Pitts, two of the intriguing names at tight end. That coming up in 15 minutes on the show, plus a little three up, three down, previewing the baseball card for Tuesday, getting ahead of myself here on a Monday, Tuesday with Major League Baseball. I've got a few plays I like, threw them up at VSiN.com/picks. We'll break all that down and more coming up in the final hour of the program. But football season's here, which means it's time to load up. And at this point in the preseason, it feels like everyone loves the Cincinnati Bengals. I love the Cincinnati Bengals. And normally I get scared when a team I love is trendy. I don't care this year. I am all about Cincinnati, and I believe our next guest is riding the same Bengals wave that we are here on Cashing Out. He's Marco D'Angelo, Wager Talk co-founder, at Marco in Vegas. You can find him on X, and he joins us now on Cashing Out. Are you like me, Marco? When you latch on to a team, you go, God, that's good value, and then you hear everyone else is on, you get a little bit nervous. I'm normally like that, but in this case with the Bengals, I'm all the way in, and I don't care.
3: Yeah, Cincinnati has become the trendy pick, and it's why not? I mean, this team, you look at what they've done over the last several years. The big if, and that's the problem when you take Cincinnati, is we need to keep Joe Burrow, you know, healthy. Now, for me to pick the Cincinnati Bengals to win the AFC North, you know, I really got to like them because, you know, I'm a huge Pittsburgh Steelers fan, being from, you know, Pittsburgh originally. You know, I bleed black and gold, but when it comes to money, I like green better. And I think that Cincinnati at plus 165 to win the division and Cincinnati over 10 wins are plays that, you know, I had to make. Remember, this was a Super Bowl team in 2021. Dustin. Then in 2022, they lost the AFC Championship game to Kansas City 23-20. They missed the playoffs in 2023. They went 9-7. But if you remember, Joe Burrow missed the final seven games of the season that year. 2024, that was the year that you had your head scratching. Remember, they opened the season 0-3. They ended up 9-8 straight up, just missing the playoffs. But then last year, 6-11. And again, you had Joe Burrow missing nine games. This is a team that they have a great offense. We know that. They made offseason moves to strengthen the defense. And I hate to say this, but, you know, whether you like him or not, Zach Taylor's got the longest tenure in the AFC North of the head coaches right now. So that continuity is going to help as well.
2: Yeah, I'm playing a dangerous game in my head where I haven't bet all my future.

0: in Minnesota. He's never had that kind of talent in Arizona. And whether you like Kyler Murray or not, let's be honest, he has not had the best system to work in, the best head coaches to work in. I think this is a good spot for this team. I like the defense, as you said. And as bad as they were last year offensively, and J.J. McCarthy just never materialized, and don't you think that they're kicking themselves that they didn't keep Sam Darnold last year? Mm-hmm. This is a team that if Kyler Murray gives them any upgrade at all, which I think he can, and he still possesses the running ability if a play breaks down, I think this team can make some noise. They got to 9 wins last year with McCarthy. I think Kyler Murray gets them. I think they can get to 10 wins in this year, and we're looking at 8.5 for a number. I'll go ahead and go over with the Vikings.
1: And at $1.3 million, allows you to fill out that roster a little bit differently than the way things looked in Arizona the last few years. In about 90 seconds, Marco, college football, the Big Ten. Ohio State's a favorite, plus 180. Oregon's plus 240. Indiana's plus 260. Why are you and I going to be right about the Ducks being the champions of the Big Ten this year?
0: They're loaded. Just plain and simple. And the fact that Dante Moore came back, big decision for him to come back and raise his stock this year. I like this team. And defensively, they're sound. And what I like about Oregon, remember, they had to come over from the Pac-12, join the Big Ten a couple years ago, and it was an adjustment. You got these West Coast teams playing, you know, at Penn State at noon or Rutgers. This is a situation where they've had the adjustment. They're used to the process now. I think this is a big year, and they are built to be a true Big Ten type school physicality-wise.
1: 100% agree. He's Marco D'Angelo. Check him out on X, at Marco in Vegas. Wager Talk as well. Appreciate the time as always, my friend. Love chopping it up with you. Would love to chat throughout the football season as well.
0: Good luck. Let's cash some tickets this year.
1: Let's do it. That's Marco D'Angelo from Wager Talk, dropping some great knowledge per usual. He likes Oregon in the Big Ten. I like Oregon in the Big Ten. I actually like Oregon to win the national title. You can read about that in the VSiN College Football Betting Guide. 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

0: top of the hour. VSiN, Bob Books, Dave Ross right here in the Mid Gaming Hall, Franklin, Kentucky. Our closer, Jensen Lewis, back home in Cleveland, Ohio. Brad Evans is going to join the program a little bit later on in this hour, get his expertise as we get so close to the start of week number one in the NFL here in about three short weeks. But Jensen, we love to do this in the betting market and certainly keeping our eye on certain athletes or teams that could provide a little bit of chaos in the betting world. And that's where we begin today's edition of our Chaos Candidates. All right, Jensen, I've won the toss. I've elected to receive today. Now, I'm going to have a theme of mine today when you see my Chaos Candidates. And, you know, there's a movie like No Country for Old Men. Come on. Not in the sporting world. I never retire great athletes, Jensen, because I want them to play as long as they believe they can play. And, of course, when the Cowboys signed Von Miller yesterday, you heard the usuals, right? Oh, old man Von, what's he really going to provide for you guys down in Dallas? Ooh, I think he's going to be able to provide a lot. Not only to the young guys, and I can't believe it, the Cowboys actually have young guys up front from Mesoraku last year and the drafts this year with Malachi. They've got some younger guys that Von Miller might be able to give tutelage to. Okay, well, that's wonderful from a coaching perspective. But what about on the field? I think people have already forgotten that last year on one of the worst defenses in the league in D.C., Von Miller had 9 sacks. If you just told me now on a much better defense where you could have tried to stop Von Miller and you couldn't and he still got 9 last year, you can't double everybody here with this Cowboys front. And this conversation even goes back to hour number one that we were having with Matt Eumanns. Jensen, this defense on paper has the chance to be so much better, light years ahead of where they were just a year ago. Von Miller will be one of those guys. If you're a Cowboys player out there, don't look for him every down. That's not what you're going to get out of this version of Von. But you're going to get high leverage spots where they bring him in to do one thing, and that's sack or disrupt the quarterback. That's it. Don't worry about run game. None of that. Pin your ears back and go do what's going to get you in Canton, Ohio, because he's going to Canton one day. It's a Super Bowl MVP. This is a guy that's been doing it for a number of years with a number of teams, and everywhere he goes, when you listen when he leaves, they talk about what an influence Von Miller was in that locker room. I think it's not a good signing. I think that's a great signing by Jerry Jones and the Cowboys. They say they might not be done. That's a little tease for later on in the program, but Jensen, I'll say this. Von Miller, a chance to be a chaos candidate in Dallas and, dare I say, the NFC writ large.
1: All right, we know that the substation in San Francisco has created all kinds of chaos for the 49ers, not only last year, but this year. Perhaps someone who could be immune from that, we keep our fingers crossed. A guy that I gave out a couple of weeks ago in the offensive rookie of the year market, upwards of 30-1. Well, today's price, not yesterday's price, Dave, as you like to say. Dejon Stribling is going to be a force to be reckoned with, and it may just be because he's the only healthy guy in that receiving room for the 49ers. Now, they did bring in Mike Evans and Christian Kirk and Deebo Samuel. We know that Evans has already been dealing with some issues. You can't have Christian McCaffrey just shoulder the entire workload, both running the football and receiving out of the backfield right out of the get. George Kittle coming back from the Achilles injury. You know, again, it takes time, and I think Steve Mariucci, great friend of the program, had maybe alluded to it a few days ago, that not only an encouraging update, but still, you know, might be a bit away from being that significant contributor and even, you know, not ready for their week one tilt in Australia against the LA Rams. Make no mistake about it. We're not overreacting to week one in the preseason, what Stribling did. It was great. At the same time, this is also a play on availability and productivity. And we think that Dejon Stribling could be that chaos candidate, not only at the beginning for the 49ers, but also in the offensive rookie of the year landscape.
0: Yeah, and really, as you mentioned, it's an opportunity here that young man's going to have. We've seen this happen with young receivers quickly in the league. It can happen very quickly. I'm picking up what you're putting down out there in the Bay. I'm going to stick with my old man theme as you went young boy and young men out there in the National Football League. I'm going to an old boy out there in Major League Baseball. Mad Max Scherzer, rather. Now, Scherzer can still spin it. They can't give you what young Max could do. Okay, I get that. So kind of old guy, new tricks? Can he get you five? He's been pretty good the last couple times out. And the reason why he might be able to provide chaos here for the Blue Jays, again, kind of like Stribling in San Francisco, out of necessity, is that when you lose the young guy in a Trey Savage, you got to leave.

0: get it done or not, we'll find out. But he's got the opportunity, Jensen, and that's what we're talking about, a theme here. Opportunities for these guys to be real impact players down the stretch. Certainly Mad Max, a chaos candidate north of the border for the Blue Jays.
1: All right, the block O is what we look for in Ohio State Buckeye terminology in college football, Dave. But the O's are the operative letters here in watching what's happened in Major League Baseball's postseason race. Baltimore, all of a sudden, alive and well, occupying the final wildcard spot as we begin play today. A very convincing series win against the top team in the American League in Tampa Bay in a wraparound series. Had a chance to sweep the four-game set yesterday, but fall by a single run. What they've done, though, in the month of August, Dave, is what we really want to sink our teeth into. The pitching has been better. The offense has been just about league average. But if you go all the way back to the All-Star break, and some of the numbers from a pitching standpoint are far better, and I think that's what's allowed this team, even though offensively, they're right middle of the pack since the second half started. 122 runs scored in 28 games. It's been the pitching overall that has really allowed them to take the big leap forward. They are seventh right now in pitching wins above replacement since the All-Star break. And if you look at just their ERA period, it's probably not going to tell you the entire story. But that, I think, is one of the sole reasons why they are alive and well. Their ERA is 4.03. Their expected ERA is actually better, and that would lend me into some positive regression that they can continue this march forward. I mentioned I would buy stock in the Tigers right now to make the postseason in the American League side, and that still holds true. But if there were going to be a chaos candidate, it would be the team that I picked to win the American League East at the beginning of the year. They're not going to do it this year, Dave, but they might find their way in. And if they do, that's a team that all of a sudden you're looking at from an offensive standpoint with the way Pete Alonso has basically played like an MVP here since the second half started. You look at Gunnar Henderson, who the last week has really come on strongly. And I think they've got the makings of a top end of the rotation now with Bradish, with Rogers, Chris Bassett, you know, finding his way back, and then knowing what the back end of their bullpen can do. Yeah, it was a trip up yesterday with Yennier Cano. Josh Walker had a tough outing. But really, overall, this is a team that has started to put it together in the second half, and maybe they are the team that has that quick sprint to the finish these final 6 weeks of the regular season.
0: You know, we had that conversation with Matt Eumanns. Please, again, like, subscribe, Visa by the Books pod. Listen to that conversation in your time. We were talking about the Cowboys, and he asked me if I'm getting nervy about the Cowboys being a chic pick. And I mentioned Von Miller as chaos candidate here. We might have another chaos candidate that we don't even know who it is yet, Jensen. Here's Brian Schottenheimer on what the Cowboys still might do before we get to week one.
2: I love our roster. I mean, I really do. I think, you know, we're a talented roster. We're way different on paper this year than we were last year. But we're not done. We're not done developing our players. We're not done getting the young guys ready to go. We're not done potentially adding pieces. But I love our roster. I love the makeup of the young men in that room, the way they love one another, the way they care about one another.
0: We might not be done adding players. And I heard Jarrah say yesterday, echoing those sentiments, so clearly they have been communicating well. At least they're on the same page, Jensen. You know what people are saying out there in the desert, that means Max Crosby. But I'll say this, if you do like the Cowboys now, you better hop on them. We talked about this yesterday, because if they add a player like a Max Crosby, Jensen, the numbers are going to start getting out of whack in the futures market on the Cowboys.
1: Well, let's see what we've had expectations for this team before, and they have fallen right on their face. So I will not pass judgment until we see it. Listen, beginning of this schedule, we're going to know a lot if this team is viable. You get the two divisional games against the Giants and the Commanders. You got to go to Rio to take on the Ravens, and then a tricky road test, a little Texas two-step here going and taking on the Texans. So they're going to have to show. Offensively, do we think they're great? Absolutely. They should be one of the best offensive teams. I think you had said it too. If they can just be league average defensively, then you might have a special season in Big D on the horizon.
0: And you know what's so funny about that statement from Schottenheimer and echoed by Jerry Jones? When you and I hear it, at least what I don't even think offensive side of the ball. All I hear when I hear that is impact –

0: defensive rusher. That's what I hear in my mind, and I think that's what Cowboy Nation thinks as well. Is Max Crosby really coming to Dallas? We'll find out. Let's talk some baseball. The Daily Diamond is up next. You've got some pitching matchups that you've got your eye on. That's all straight ahead right here on VSiN by the Books.
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5: This is a Bloomberg Business of Sports report. Madison Square Garden Sports has filed with the Securities and Exchange Commission a Form 10 for the proposed spinoff of the New York Rangers from the world champion New York Knicks. The end result would be two separate publicly traded companies. The MSG Knickerbocker side would include its G League affiliate, the Westchester Knicks, while MSG Rangers would include its minor league affiliate, the Hartford Wolfpack, along with the MSG Training Center. MSG Sports says that James Dolan would serve as the executive chairman and chief executive officer of both entities. The spinoff is expected to be completed by the end of October of this year, but is subject to league approval, along with the receipt of a tax opinion from council, as well as board approval. The spinoff, which is tax-free, is expected to distribute 100% of the Rangers company's common stock proportionally to MSG Sports shareholders. According to Forbes, the Knicks are worth $9.75 billion, the third most valuable NBA team, while the Rangers are the second most valuable NHL club, valued at $4 billion. That's the Bloomberg Business of Sports Report. I'm Dan Schwartz.
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1: 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Back alongside Jensen Lewis, Dave Ross here with you. Going to have Brad Evans join us in the next segment. He's a Noisy Huevos is his handle, and he is a fun man to have in the program, so can't wait to catch up with Brad next. But let's talk some Major League Baseball here, some of the matchups that you see today, and there's some sexy ones out there as we kick off today's edition of the Daily Diamond. All right, Jensen, some of those series, especially, let's say, in Charm City, with the boogie down going there against the Orioles, and a guy coming off the injured list here, what do you see with Rodon's first start back for the Pinstripers?
2: Yeah, welcome back, Carlos Rodon. And again, great to see, because you had Max Fried go on the IL, and get one off, you get one back on. So tough way to go if you're the Yankees right now. Still been offensively challenged, and we just made the case for Baltimore as a chaos candidate. So look to see what Shane Boz can do. Again, Baltimore, a short home dog here, plus $1.03. Total's what we're targeting right now. Under 9, if you can still get a couple of 9s out there, minus $1.29. Shane Boz, not the greatest career ERA, though, against the Yankees. It's north of 7 in 7 appearances, but it's a far different lineup that he's facing here tonight. So like Rodon, who has usually had success against the Orioles in his tenure, playing under 9, minus $1.29 in a big series opener here between the Yankees and the O's.
1: Mentioned a couple weeks ago when I played that Blue Jays ticket at 13-1 to make the postseason, that they had to navigate a really, really tough stretch of the schedule. They're starting to get towards the back end of that navigation, but it's not easy as you go down to Tampa and maybe an angry Rays team after what just happened, them losing 3 out of 4 at home. Jensen, that is very abnormal for Tampa. What do you see with the Blue Jays coming to town today?
2: Well, more so because it's all the implications for both these clubs. And, of course, Tampa licking their wounds a little bit after Baltimore came in and took it to them 3 out of 4. Toronto now brings in Jose Soriano, who will get the start. A short road dog here. The Blue Jays are plus $1.20. Nick Martinez, who has been outstanding for the Tampa Bay Rays, short home favorite here, minus $1.29. Total of 7.5. Dave, if I'm looking here on some of the numbers, I would say the lean would be towards Tampa just in the matchup, but I could also look on the other side and make the case. This is great value, knowing you have Soriano on the other side for the Blue Jays. No real feel on the total. It really hasn't budged much here, Dave. But again, we'll have a watchful eye. Huge series in the American League East between Yankees, O's, and Blue Jays, Rays getting underway tonight.
1: Yeah, it's going to be a very important couple days there in Charm City, and certainly down there at the Trop in Tampa as well. We talk a lot about the Mariners, kind of waiting for them to wake up a little bit here. Tough team to wake up against when you have a road trip that's going to start in Milwaukee today. What do you make of this matchup?
2: I do like the under here, because Bryce Miller, Kyle Harrison, great, great pitching matchup. And again, Brewers got a little bit of a scare when Kyle Harrison had to exit that first start. We came off the IL. Fortunately, it was just cramps, and he was okay after that. But he has been arguably the best arm outside of Jacob Mizorowski in that Brewer rotation. Don't need to say it more than it's already been said. Mariners offense, struggle bus. So let's go where we can find some maybe quick innings for Kyle Harrison. And this top-ranked Brewer bullpen goes right along, though, with the Mariners and Bryce Miller. So I would expect runs at a premium tonight, Dave. We're going to play an under 8 in this game at minus $1.13. Go ahead, shop around where you might find it. That's a unit and a half play for me. I think Circa is $1.25. I found $1.13 on Novik. So shop around, best price there. Those are a couple of in-pocket plays in some of the featured series beginning tonight.
1: One game I'm keeping an eye on, and I keep watching this team every night, and I'm just getting more and more impressed. It's the Metropolitans against the Padres tonight. Zach Thornton's going to be on the bump against Robbie Ray. They are a dog at home, plus $1.04 right now for the Mets, and they've got some real good vibes going right now. Carson Benj did something last night, Jensen, I'd never seen before, with two outfield assists back-to-back. The Mets recorded four of the first six outs at home plate in that victory. And by the way, the outfield assist, they added a third from A.J. Ewing from left field as well. That hadn't been done since the 1920s. Jensen, I mean, have you ever, obviously I've never seen anything like that, and I didn't cover those teams back in 1920. But it's amazing to see what this team has looked like here post-trade deadline. Nobody could see this coming. I don't know if it can continue, but right now I don't know that I'd be wanting a going and buck that trend to go against the Metropolitans today.
2: Yeah, they've been a story to say the least. And you mentioned the bench, the back-to-back throws from right field, gunning down guys at home plate. I can count on one hand, I think, the amount of times I've seen it live from the single inning perspective. You may see it twice in a game, but in a single inning and with the accuracy, wow. These weren't like bang bang plays too. They were by several steps. That Carson Benj had nailed guys at home plate. For what it's worth, you asked if this is viable to continue. If you go to the trade deadline of Monday, August 3rd, and I'm going to bring this up here to see where we are in total for what's happened. The team with the most wins since the trade deadline, there are three of them. It's the Rays, it's the Cubs, and it's the New York Mets. It has been wild to see that this group is almost playing with a freedom from scrutiny that they were not able to early in the season. And you know, for what it's worth, you go out, you spend the money, you try and bring in, you know, guys in Semien, in Polanco, you lose Pete Alonso, you try and replace it, you go out and try and stockpile the rotation. Really didn't work. And those things do happen. But as I told you, part of the handicap moving forward, and especially the last 6 weeks of the season, you have young players, and this is not just the Mets, this is with all teams in Major League Baseball, that are working and trying to audition for starting spots or trying to lock up roster spots for what we hope is baseball in 2027. It's always a thing that happens this time of year. You get young players with opportunities. They try and run with it. Credit where it's due. These young Mets have done that. And it shows. I mean, you are 10-3 since the trade deadline. No one could have predicted that with the moves that David Stearns had made.
1: And again, I know the chatter in my feeds, and it's Carson Benj for Rookie of the Year. He's 22-1 as the third betting choice behind Sal Stewart and J.J. Weatherholt. Weatherholt is odds on. And by the way, those outfield assists that we were talking about there, one of them was almost 104 miles per hour off that right arm of Benj, the fastest that we've seen this year, and it dates back to 2024 for some of the fastest and the hardest thrown balls from an outfielder. So this is a pretty darn good arm. And the book, if the Padres didn't have the book, they have it today. Jensen, I don't play these markets, as we've talked about here with the narratives, but you know how New York is. If Benj keeps this going, is that worth a pizza money play at 22-1?
2: Not at all. He won't be close, but he will potentially be a finalist for that awards ceremony. I do think there is a compelling argument, though, for Sal Stewart, who has a chance to lead Major League Baseball in RBI. And I know Weatherholt gets a bump, obviously, from the defense, from the base running. That is going to be an intriguing vote here and where people will come down on what matters more to them. The American League Rookie of the Year feels like it's running away. Kevin McGonigal now a 525 odds on favorite. That is crazy, laying over $5. Munetaka Murakami, he's going to need a flair for the dramatic to finish this thing off. It almost, you know, would take one of those surreal 15 home run months or something in September, I think, for Murakami to overtake McGonigal. He will get the narrative on his side if the White Sox win the division. But I think we're down to a mano-a-mano, if you will, on the Rookie of the Year in the American League and the National League markets.
1: All right, so J.J. Weatherholt, minus $1.60. Sal Stewart, plus $1.30. Murakami, as you mentioned, plus $4.75. McGonagall, minus $5.25 in those battles there. And again, I know what they're saying in New York, but maybe too far back at this juncture. 22-1 would be the third betting choice. Ironically, Nolan McLean would be the fourth choice at 30-1 there for those baby Mets. Okay, we got a lot more to get to here in this program. Of course, our best bets are coming up. And again, if you have queries for us, buy the books at VSiN.com. You can always reach out to us and hit us up there if you have questions that you'd like answered. We'll give read some of those here later on in the program. But when we come back, Brad Evans is going to join us from BetMGM and also on Westwood One. This man knows his fantasy football better than most. We'll pick his brain next right here on VSiN by the Books.
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1: We are back. VSiN by the books. Dave Ross and Jensen Lewis here with you. And we're going to get to our best bets here before we say goodbye in this edition of the show, Jensen. But what a pleasure it is to welcome back on our airwaves Brad Evans. Give him a follow on X at Noisy Huevos. I think when you think fantasy football, you can think of this man, and I'm certainly you can use his information for your gambling purposes as well. Brad, great to have you back, my man. You're looking great. I know you're headed out to Vegas this weekend, correct, for the big boys, if you will, when it comes to fantasy football.
2: Hola, amigos! Yes, I'm going to be in Sin City. I'm probably going to fry, staying there on Fremont Street. I'm going to come back looking like a tomato in the sweaty heat, to say the least. But yeah, man, I can't wait to rock and roll there at Circa. May have to cannonball splash and stadium swim after my draft, because hopefully I'm going to own it.
3: That's great, Brad. I'll be out there over the weekend. Might be ships passing in the night, but hopefully bring the cooler wave out there without need the big cannonball in the big end. Hey, that's kind of the theme here, right? Looking at fantasy football drafts, a lot of people starting theirs here in earnest the next couple of weeks. Kind of an easier selection, or at number one, is it kind of splitting hairs here with Bijan Robinson, Jahmyr Gibbs? Do you have a more of a lean one way or another advising people with that number one overall pick?
2: Yeah, there's an easy argument for either player, quite honestly. Detroit is a healthier offensive environment. Gibbs is a do-it-all, jack-of-all-trades running back. But I give the slightest of edges to Bijan Robinson. Why? Because I think Atlanta's going to be playing from behind early and often. James Pierce, of course, with that 8-game suspension. And they already had question marks defensively. Bijan is one of the most accomplished receiving backs in the game. I mean, you could be looking at a minimum like 750 receiving yards, 80 plus receptions. He's going to pile up the production on the ground early and often, a lot of games. I think he's good for 12 to 15 total touchdowns as well. So the scoring multidimensionality, I think best with Bijan, again, slightly over Jahmyr Gibbs. So I'm going to go with the Falcon, man. He will not deep fry your fantasy franchise by any stretch of the imagination this year.
1: Talking to the great Brad Evans again, host of BetMGM Tonight, Westwood One Sports. Brad, let's talk about those possible late-round sleepers that people are always trying to find, those diamonds in the rough that maybe other people are literally sleeping on. Anybody there that I know you might not want to give it away here, but that you're looking at that maybe people are overlooking?
2: Yeah, I'll give you two guys, one a wide receiver, the other a running back. Now, this guy, his stock is rising with a flaming arrow right now, Dejon Stribling of the San Francisco 49ers. I really believe, guys, he's the real deal, Holyfield. Very splashy preseason week one performance with a 7 receptions, 62 yards, a beautiful catch down the right sideline for 30-plus off the hand of Rourke, the backup. There in San Francisco, playing with the B team, but the body control, the versatility in his game. He can line up with the X, the Y, the Z. They're going to play him all over the place. I'm already on record for saying this on BetMGM Tonight. It would not remotely shock me if he bested my cousin Mike Evans this season. Evans is a little bit longer in the tube, but Stribling can literally do everything and wins the contested catch situation. So would not be shocked if he flirts with 1,000 yards this year. And 70-plus grabs. He's going to make a cannonball splash in year number one. And then running back, I like Judah Coleman of the Denver Broncos. And, historically, I've always fallen in love with Broncos running backs. I see Royce Freeman, see Monty Ball, see the failures I've accumulated in my career back at those guys as a result. But Coleman is going to be direct backup to R.J. Harvey and J.K. Dobbins. Very impressive in his preseason debut. He's built like a beer keg with feet at 5'8", 230 pounds, bouncing off tacklers with a pinball precision. versatile, game and skill set overall, and running behind, I think, is the best offensive line in the NFL. He might have to slow play it. He's not, going to make any splash results to begin the season, but over the second half of the season, he's one muscle pull. He's one knee tweak away from being possibly a certifiable RB2 in 12-team leagues, and you're getting him dirt cheap right now in 12-team drafts. So definitely highlight your cheat sheet. DeJuan Stribling in San Francisco and Jonah Coleman of Denver, both those rookies, could be sensational at some point this year.
3: All right. We always look at teams and players that are so impactful but might have had issues, whether it be injury, whether it be off-the-field stuff. Let me start with Puka Nacua and where you kind of come down, Brad, on we have the unknown about what's going to happen. Is there a potential suspension? How long could it be? He obviously is one of the most productive, if not the most productive receiver you could draft in the first round, heck, in all of fantasy football. Where would you advise people on Puka as we sit here today? And is it a pretty big risk if you take him? And then, if he does have whatever suspension it is, now you're without his services for quite some time.
2: Yeah, man, if you're going to draft him, say, the back half of round one in a 12-team exercise, early portion of round two, you're clacking a rolling the dice. You're spinning the roulette wheel and hope it's going to land on green. That's the risk that you're going to run. Right now, drafting a Puka Nacua, given the downsize and the potential suspension, and he's dealing as well with a tender love muscle, guys. He's got a groin injury, which right now are all the rage in the NFL, apparently. A number of guys coming down with that ailment. So you got two deterrents that are operating against you. Look, he's awesome. He is arguably the number one of one wide receivers, right up there with Jamar Chase in the National Football League, on fire in all cylinders. Proven offense, a team that in the LA Rams, I think, will have the most wins in the NFL this season. And yes, I wagered on that at +850 a couple of months ago. So, and I think the Rams are going to, win the whole shebang this season. They're the front runners for the reason. They don't have any team weaknesses. But Nacua, yeah, certainly a guy with a lot of risk. So if you're a tolerant dude or dudette in your draft and you're, again, willing to roll the dice, he's worth the investment at the turn. But, I'd rather take a Jamar Chase, potentially in the top five if he had that pick instead of Puka Nacua. Heck, I may wait on a JSN instead, because those guys are just, certifiable, healthy dudes at this juncture. And we just don't have that guarantee with Puka Nacua, with the groin, and of course with that suspension looming. So tread very carefully.
4: Tender love muscle. I wrote that one down, Brad. That is fantastic. I like to say that you can make good money on bad teams out there, Brad. Is there anybody in the fantasy context that might work for you? You say, hey, this team might not be able to win a game or a whole lot of games, but I can get some value from X player.
2: Well, the Arizona Cardinals are going to be straight up trash. Let's be real here, guys. I think it's entirely realistic they start the season like 0-10. They're going to be underdogs in so many games this season. The Desert Birds are definitely going to be caged early and often. But that offense, I give them credit. They may be a top half unit overall. I like the skill set of Jacoby Brissett, what he was able to build last season with Michael Wilson, with Marvin Harrison. Everybody's talking about Jeremiah Love. I went off last night on Mike LaFleur and the idiocy of running Jeremiah Love into the ground with 14 total touches. And of course, coming down with a high ankle sprain in the first preseason game. What are you doing, bro? But I will say this. I do like Love. He's probably going to slip now to like round four, round five, because people are going to be overly skittish, given the ankle setback and kind of the unknown of the severity of that injury. But Marvin Harrison, to me, is a guy you're getting dirt cheap. He is right now going around wide receiver 32, wide receiver 34, and average fantasy drafts. And I think he could finish as a top 24. In other words, a WR2 in 12-team leagues. Nice little red zone chemistry that he has built with Jacoby Brissett. I know he had the case that drops these early on the camp. And, of course, that made the rounds on social media. People are like, oh, Harrison's going to be a massive bust yet again. But we know the skill set is there. If he concentrates, if he plays motivated football, and with Arizona, This just in, down 21-0, I think, in every damn game this year. He's going to come out, smell like a rose in garbage time. So Marvin Harrison Jr., I prefer a little bit more than Michael Wilson in this offense, and a guy I think is going to turn a tidy profit in fantasy leagues this year.
3: All right, Brad, last 30 seconds. Who are you leaving your fantasy drafts with no matter what?
2: Matthew Golden of the Green Bay Packers. It pains me to say that as a Chicago Bears fan, but I think he is going to be incredible this year, guys. As long as Jordan Love doesn't overthrow him roughly 10,000 times like he did last season. The guy's got sub 4.30 40-yard wheels and 11 personnel. He's got to line up with those two wide receiver sets predominantly with Jaden Reed Moore of the third wide receiver, you know, in those kind of offensive schemes, even in 12 personnel packages, he's going to be on the field as well. So I think Golden is going to lead the team in targets. Breakout year, mark it down, 1,000-plus yards. And guess what, guys? You get better that at 4-1 right now.
4: Vegas, get ready, because Brad's ready. He's coming out there. Check him out on X at Noisy Huevos. Brad, you're the best. Great to be reunited. Our best bets are straight ahead right here. VSiN by the books.
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1: We are back, VSiN by the books. Dave Ross and Jensen Lewis here with you. Great conversation with Brad Evans, getting you ready for your fantasy drafts out there. As only Brad can do. So again, please like, subscribe to the VSiN by the Books pod. Take a listen on your time. Great conversations earlier in the show with Greg Peterson. And of course, the one and only Matt Eumanns back in hour number one. But Jensen, that part of the program where we like to see what people have inquired, and you can do that inquiry at buythebooks@VSiN.com. All we ask is tell us where you're writing to us from and how you're ingesting the show. Certainly you're watching, listening, where you are watching or listening from. What do we have today that caught our eye?
2: We have an inquiry from Michael Clayton across the pond in England. If the boys want to throw that up, I'll read it here. Hello, Dave and Jensen, the closer. That is the first time I've been addressed that way, which is kind of nice. Hey, a question for Jensen. Do you think we will see Major League Baseball in 2027? Have the MLBPA completely rejected the notion of a salary cap, or are they open to talks? Another strike would do a great deal of damage. Millionaires and billionaires arguing over money is not a good look for the public. I feel that no player has anything to complain about since free agency was introduced. P.S. I am pleased to say that it is cool and cloudy over here today. Michael. Let's go ahead and dispel some propaganda that is out there right now. Remember, the lockout would be initiated by the owners. So the owners locking out the players is certainly a decision. And you know, if you want to read the tea leaves, it is a negotiating ploy or leverage. So I would say that if you want to come to the table and you want to negotiate fairly, then why lock out the players? We know why they're going to do it, because they want a salary cap. It's a non-starter for the players. It won't happen on their watch, or at least they're going to do everything they can to not ever have that instituted. And to be fair, let's take the San Diego Padres just being sold for a whopping $3.9 billion. Dave, it feels like business is good. And so the theory of, oh, we need a salary cap so every team can compete, it's not going to fly. The other part of it, too, and I'll just throw it out there, the latest proposal, I believe, from the owners to the Players Association was to have a salary floor, I believe, of right around $170 million. And then a cap north in the 300s to try and create that floor and that cap. Dave, if I were to tell you today that there are teams that spend at least $171 million or more, there's 18 of the 30 teams. So you're saying you'd be willing to spend already at least $171, yet Milwaukee, Cincinnati, the Athletics, Pittsburgh, Minnesota, Colorado, Washington, the Chicago White Sox, Tampa Bay, St. Louis, Cleveland, and Miami, all under $171 million. It's not going to fly. It's not going to fly. You got billionaires who make money. And Mike, I'm going to tell you this right now. Billionaires can own the team as long as they want. We got a finite amount of time to be able, as athletes, make the money and maximize those career earnings. You're never going to win an argument with crying billionaires. They make money. Don't let any of them lie to you. They make hand over fist. All 30 of them do. And one final point, Dave, and this will come up a lot throughout the offseason once that lockout does happen on December 1st. If teams were forced to show and be 100% transparent, the total revenue that's reinvested of that big pot of revenue that they get, you would be shocked at how many teams are under 50% of total revenue reinvested into on-field product, meaning players that take the field for you every single day. Just put a pin in that one, because there's a lot that is going to be propaganda that's coming across from the ownership side, trying to pin fans against the players, trying to make the players look like the quote-unquote bad guys.
1: Michael Clayton, great question across the big pond. Let me just further up that point. Going back to 2011, I do believe, when the players lock it, whatever you want to call it, with the NFL, right? And they didn't have the camp that year, if you remember that. And I remember those conversations very well with DeMar Smith, who was the player rep at that point for the NFLPA, and talking to D. Smith. And basically my question was, Jensen, in so many words, is this iteration of NFL player willing to make the sacrifice as you mentioned, that short window that they, these elite athletes have to make the money for the betterment of the game long term. And that I always think is kind of the axe to grind sometimes, where it's hard for players today. It's easy to say in the big picture, yes, it's absolutely the right thing. The players should dig in. But they know that their window is so small. That's why some guys are not so apt to say, we'll burn a season for the betterment of the game. How real are those conversations in clubhouses there? Because I know what they're like in the NFL. I'm wondering what they're like in Major League Baseball.
2: Yes, this is always part of, you know, those yearly visits in spring training of those that have done and sacrificed all they have before. And it has gotten you to the point today where, Dave, we have the highest, you know, minimum salary we have in the entirety of the sport's history. There are things from minor leaguers, and this is by virtue of the Players Association and the union being able to protect and really fight for wages. I can remember my first minor league paycheck, Dave, through 2 weeks, I think I cleared like $300. Well, minor leaguers now make hand over fist comparatively. They don't have anything to complain about, and it's because of those executive committees and those reps that fought tooth and nail the last decade to try and get these instituted, getting to arbitration hopefully a year earlier, allowing the maximum amount of earnings. Like, owners want to, they want to cap the contract length you can make. I mean, you got to be kidding me. Like, the guys that are worth what they're worth, they deserve to be paid what they're paid. Should we cap the amount of time that owners are allowed to own a team? Like, put it back in their lap. Like, I think there's some remedial arguments here that fans need to realize and kind of put in perspective of, like, oh, yeah, that's a lot of propaganda, you know, coming from the ownership side. I might be slightly biased as a former Players Association member, but I digress. The whole thing about the salary cap, Dave, remember, if you look at the NFL model, think about how many different Super Bowl champions we've had in the last 20 years. You'd be surprised to think that Major League Baseball has had the most as far as parity. And I know just because we've had the Dodgers win the last couple of years, that everyone's up in arms about it. I seem to remember in the 90s when we had the Yankees, you know, win three in a row. Never heard anything about it. You know, there's a lot to look back at the last couple of decades, not only in the NBA, the NHL, the NFL. They all have salary caps. Look at how many different champions you've had. The NBA will have a close argument. Major League Baseball has had a lot more parity than what people realize as far as those that can win and get to the World Series. There's one other email for you, Dave, and Michael Swoffer, great friend of the show from up in Milwaukee. He says, hey, Dave, we should go golfing sometime. Absolutely, you should. He trained at Lost Tracks in Bend, Oregon many years ago. Brian Whitcomb allowed me to sleep in the attack while I was training to get my card at the queue. So I want to throw that out there. He's asking about the BMW this week. Says he really likes Cam Young and Alex Fitzpatrick to land in the top 10. Says he's nervous, though. Please elaborate on your thoughts if we get a chance. So, again, Michael Swofford, thank you for that. So, Cam Young, Alex Fitzpatrick to land in the top 10 at the BMW this week. Your thoughts?
1: Well, down to the top 50. Great question, Michael. If we do play golf, if you were going to Q school, potentially, you're giving me a lot of strokes. I can say that up close and personal here. You're looking at Cam Young. He's plus $1.26 here, Jensen, to get a top 10 out there. Again, as we've shortened this field down to 50, Alex Fitzpatrick, you have to go down the board a little bit to get that top 10. He's had a great year. He's plus 445 this week for Fitz, the other Fitz, to get that top 10. I don't know, Michael, if I'd be investing in Alex Fitzpatrick this week. I know it's going to be incentive-based because he wants to get to the final 30 when they go down to Eastlake there to wrap up the FedEx Cup playoffs. I don't want to tip my hand just yet, Jensen, but we talked a little bit about it yesterday in the program as well. I'll give my two to watch tomorrow in the program, but I am looking to the House of the Rising Sun this week with Hideki Matsuyama. You can get him about plus $1.68, Michael. That's a guy that I feel is really playing well. Cam Young's kind of been on this yo-yo, like up, down, up, down, up, down. Not exactly sure what's going on, if he's still a little bit injured, because I don't want to make an excuse for him. but I might be looking elsewhere in the card this week, Michael, and we'll break those down. And I know, Jensen, you will also have your fantasy lineups as well this week. Very quickly here in the final seconds, anything in the Major League Baseball docket that you already have out there for VSiN Pro subscribers?
2: Yeah, we're going to do an under 8 in that Mariners and Brewers game for a unit and a half, minus $1.13 again. We'll get off the schneid. Last couple of days have been tough sledding, but still positive for the year. And thank you for the trolls that hate watch every single day. You continue to fade. You continue to lose. Buyer beware. We're back in the black after tonight.
1: I love it. I didn't see those out there, but they are out there, that's for sure. If you want more VSiN, and of course we know you do, you've been watching the FanDuel Sports Network on YouTube TV, VSiN.com, the VSiN Watch app. Gil Alexander is up next with a numbers game here on VSiN, the Sports Betting Network.
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21: 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It is Gil Alexander flying solo, just like back in the day. Kelly's on assignment. Matt Brown will join us again tomorrow, as he did so kindly yesterday. We are packed with guests today. In fact, this happens to be the day that we do the old tried and true traditional MLB betting derivative show that I do every quarter with Mark Borchard. Mark's going to join us here momentarily. We go through the best money line teams in baseball, the best run line teams, best starting pitchers thus far through three quarters roughly of the Major League Baseball season. Then we get more granular. We do first five inning stats. We do first inning stats for those who like betting those things. It's sort of just a look at what's happened, what is predictive moving forward in Major League Baseball. Drew Densick will join us, talk U.S. Open, talk NFL, talk any tennis that he has today. Joe Sheehan on baseball a little later, and then a visit from the Grover Cleveland Producers, now works in radio here in Las Vegas. Jeff Parlay with season-long thoughts on both the National Football League and college football. Looking forward to that a little later on the show. So we are packed with guests all day long, which leaves me very little time to talk solo here. So I want to kind of make it as nerd ball as possible here. I wouldn't do this during football season, but it gives us a chance to squeeze in a little bit of, I don't know if it's betting 101, but it gives me one of these old school chances that I used to do on the podcast of just talking granular betting stuff. We'll get to that momentarily. First, MLB August wins. Tigers win yesterday. Tigers win their first of a three-game set at Pittsburgh. Said yesterday, for us to get back in this, for us to have a legitimate shot here, three-game set at Pittsburgh, three-game set at Kansas City before the schedule gets hard with the Dodgers and Tampa Bay at home. Tigers got to win at least five of these six against the Pirates and the Royals. Well, they got off to a good start yesterday. The Padres, yes, at the top, lost. So two wins behind the leaders, but it's a quartet of leaders. Rays, Phillies, Padres, and Cubs all with 11 wins. Our Tigers, 9-6. Now remember, if this was a run differential contest, we'd be in first place, plus 36. Sadly, however, it is not a run differential contest. It is most wins. Tigers, 9-6 again. Just beat the Patsies. Do what you have to do here this week, and then we'll worry about the tougher games and see where we stack up at that point. By the way, the Padres losing that game at the top of the standings yesterday, going into yesterday's games, lose to the Mets 2-1, three Padres runners thrown out at home plate in the first two innings of that ball game by Benj and by, I can't remember now, it was Ewing, I think, was the other one that threw out three Padres runners at home plate, two by Benj, one by Ewing in the second inning. Just unbelievable, and that holds on. Mets win 2-1, so helps us in our August standings. Tennis, today, only one play in Cincinnati, none on the ladies' side, just one on the men's side. Daniil Medvedev is the play. I got Daniil Medvedev for subscribers last night, VSiN.com/picks for all hosts, all guests, every sport, every pick. 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I'm going to see what this price is right now. But last night for subscribers, got Daniil Medvedev minus 128 versus Brandon Nakashima. Nakashima, if you recall, just got to his first 1,000 final last week in Montreal. So he is riding his sort of career high wave, if you will, right now. But I want Medvedev, the more tried and true player, the better hard court player career-wise. It's minus 133 right now. It's a nickel worse. I wouldn't let it get much higher than that. Don't go past minus 135, but I think Medvedev gets it done today. That's the only tennis play for the day. The point that I wanted to make here, though, is, and this sort of happens because yesterday gave us entree for it. We had three plays in tennis yesterday. I'm going to make a broader betting point from this, so not to get into spreadsheet radio, but here we are here. It gives us an opportunity to do this. Yesterday we had three plays. We ended up going 1-1. It ends up being a wash for us. We got a win on Tirante in the morning, a loss on Towson later in the day as a big dog, and in between we had Serrano Sorstea. We had a third play. And we were going to have a winning day. And as you know, this happens all the time. We bet so many tennis matches, this is going to come up. But Sorana Kirstea, was playing Anna Kolinskaya. We were on Kirstea as a short favorite. She's up 5-love in the third set. 5-love in the third set. And what does Kolinskaya do? She says, oh, this is my hip, my back, what a medic. Let me see, maybe I'll go to the locker room with you. You know what? I'm going to quit. So in tennis betting, what happens here again is you are graded depending on what shop you are betting at. Now, the shops that grade after one set, no problem, we cash anyway. But there are places where I bet where the full match has to finish. And you should always know this when betting tennis is specific to that sport. So when the shops where I had to have the match complete, I don't get any of that money that I was simply 4 points away from winning. It just becomes a refund. And so this is infuriating when you are on the cusp of winning. And now, so the reaction that most people have, and we talk about this in sports betting in general, is, oh, the coin flips. Let's talk about football and baseball. Oh, the coin flip games, they usually even out. And I always make the point on this show, and I've made it with Fezzik, I've made it with Crack, but I've made it before those guys, or when those guys are not on the show, from the inception of the show, is that, no, if you're good at a certain sport, if you really do have an edge, actually the coin flips don't usually even out. You end up getting the worst of it. In tennis specifically, when it comes to these walkovers, as they're called, or withdrawals, walkovers is the sort of official title of these. It's very specific, right? Because the rules are in place from a betting structural standpoint. And I wanted to go down a rabbit hole because I was so infuriated about this outcome yesterday. Again, not losing money, but not winning as nearly as much as we should have, that I went through my history.

0: I got the worst of it by a unit and change. A unit and change. In other words, if you see the scores, and it's real, I know it's fine print there, but if you look at the scores in 2024, I would have won an extra unit .23 had these all gone to completion based roughly on where the score was. In other words, if it was kind of middling, I don't count them to this, but if I was on the cusp of winning or was on the cusp of losing, being very objective about it, in the wash in 2024, it cost me a unit .23. By the way, just to let you know how just absolutely maddening these things could be, just in 2024 alone, February 5th, Tarot Daniel, I was up 5-love in the third set. I didn't get that. Lucas Pui versus Kokkinakis at Wimbledon on July 4th, up 5-2 in the third. Remember, six games to win the match. 5-2 in the third, absolutely. Wimbledon was a best of five. Peyton Stearns at plus 248 versus Azarenka in Toronto August 8th. Again, two games away from winning it at a huge dog. Yifan Wang, a $3 dog against Sakkari at the U.S. Open, already up a set. So you get the idea. But in 2024, bottom line, it cost me only a unit .23. Now, 2025, again, doing this very objectively, what was on the cusp of winning, what was on the cusp of losing, you can't know for sure, but I'm throwing out all the ones that were, again, sort of toss-ups at the time. I actually got the best of it in 2025 by a little over 4 units. Actually, almost 4.5 units, 4.48 units. I actually got the best of it. I would have lost 4.48 units more, which brings in, by the way, there's highlights there too as well, but that brings us to this year. And this year has been an utter, just absolute kick in the you-know-what on this. So far, we're in August, keep in mind. There's still tennis to be played this year. This year, it has already cost us as bettors, if you followed all my picks at VSiN.com/picks, it's already cost us 8.94 units in matches we were about to or on the cusp of winning. 8.94 units already this year. Including yesterday's Sorana Kirstea, 5-love in the third set, on the cusp of winning. You may recall others this year. Maya Sharif was up 6-4, 4-love as a plus 157 dog back in July in a final, by the way. And Paula Badosa walks off the court. Alex Ayala as a plus 405 dog in March versus Coco at Indian Wells was up 6-2, 2-love. Coco walks off the court. Priscilla Hahn, plus 136 back the Australian Open. Also, one game away from winning 5-3 in the third, and her opponent walks off the court. Anyway, there's a number of examples of this. This year, we are getting crushed on this. So what is the point of all this? The point of all of this is, one is the specific, one is the broader. The specific is, if you're a tennis bettor and you're good, you are more likely to be ahead, right, in more matches than you are not. And because I'm a dog bettor primarily, an underdog bettor, they are going to be extremely painful because, for whatever reason, it's more likely that a big favorite ends up walking off the court when they're getting trucked by someone they're supposed to beat, rather than the dog we're betting on doing so, because that dog sort of psychologically is like, well, I'm going to lose anyway, so why would I walk off here? That makes any sense. So it's just the fact if you're good, you're good, and also just the nature of betting on underdogs a lot. The broader betting point, and again, this is something we used to have opportunity to do during the podcast when we were just podcast at Betting Dork and Beating the Book, not so much necessarily these days on the show, certainly not during football season, is if you are a better, whatever the sport, whether it's tennis, whether it's golf, whether it's basketball, whether it's baseball, whether it's football, you should be logging all of your plays as I just displayed here. This is just the sorting of withdrawals, right? This is from a much broader spreadsheet of all the plays, whether favorite or underdog. When I used to bet baseball every day, I would sort it based on the price, even to minus 110, minus 110 to minus 120, and so on and so forth. Dogs, same direction. So that you could sort based on how am I doing in subsets. Overall, I see what I'm doing, but it teaches you about your performance. What am I doing well? What am I not doing well? And to be able to figure out, oh, I'm really good at big dogs. Oh, I really suck at big dogs. I shouldn't play these. Those are the kinds of things you can glean by being this pedantic and this deliberate about how you log all of your sports bets. Drew Dinsick coming up, but Mark Borchardt next, Major League Baseball. Let's do it on a numbers game.
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13: 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Gil Alexander, live from Circa Resort Casino, downtown Las Vegas here. Solo, Kelly, on assignment. Somewhere in Nashville, Tennessee, we think. Though we heard from him yesterday, so we know he's alive. We know he's doing well. We get tweets beating the book. Always appreciate the feedback from everybody. This is from Greg Peterson chiming in on the feed. What's this about? Oh, somebody's asking him if he wears shorts on the air. He says, you'll recall last time I got asked that was on with Gil, and I showed I actually wear dress pants, even though you cannot see them on air. Greg Peterson with a colored background, right? Always puts up blue or red or whatever. Always see him in a coat and tie whenever he makes his appearances, even from home. Always fully clad, head to toe. Greg Peterson on the show. This is from, let's see, Robert Square Bob 2022. Your level of surprise that it's Sharif. Oh, this is from yesterday. We were talking about not knowing lyrics to songs. The Clash 1982 hit Rock the Casbah. I was surprised that it was Sharif don't like it. He says, your level of surprise that it's Sharif that don't like it was on the same level as my surprise when I found out that the numbers don't lie. Oh, that's in our intro in the show. When the person says the numbers don't lie, wasn't Jeff Parles. I would have bet billions it was Jeff. See what he did there? It's from the show Billions, not Jeff Parlay. He'll join us later. He adds, love the show. Matt's cool. Miss Kelly's bent point of view, though. Yeah, Kelly will be back on Monday. Don't worry about that. Robert Schwartz letting us know that the latest Gallup research shows fewer U.S. adults save a gamble. Fascinating to see how much has changed from 2016 pre-PASPA being overturned to today with surge of prediction markets. Yeah, Robert, I'd have to read that article, but that can't be from the whole population. Maybe adults in some way, but boy, oh boy, it's a I don't want to use the word scourge, because Crack and I talk about this sometimes, because we do a gambling show, obviously, but we worry about how it's proliferated through young people here. And even sort of just being transparent and honest about ourselves, had we had access to gambling, sports betting that easily when we were 16, 17 years old, it wouldn't have gone well for us either, most likely. So that's a whole nother subject. John Balduzzi, let's play What's More Nerdy. In the red corner, your tennis spreadsheets. In the blue corner, me actually remembering all these matches. I was hoping when I was going through those that was going to be the reaction by many people. That you're going to be like, oh, I remember I was on that Sharif match, the Maya Sharif one against Paulo Badosa in the final. Oh, I remember that Iala match where we had a $4 dog, a plus $4 dog, plus 405, and her opponent walks off the court. These are brutal. That's the other thing, too. If you bet enough, you do, to some extent, right, you do become numb to these outcomes. And you have to realize, right, that over time, these are probably, if you're good, these are probably going to go against you for the reasons I stated, more than not. And it's just the cost of doing business. And Chrissy Andrews, in his latest book, Then 1 Year, actually alludes to this, not on tennis withdrawals, but just on outcomes, you know, bad beats or just coin flip games that go against you. Your ability to stomach those is going to go a long way to your longevity as a sports bettor. Because if you're not able to stomach those, you're probably in the wrong business. Because it's going to happen. It's a long way to your longevity as a sports bettor. Because if you're not able to stomach those, you're probably in the wrong business. Because it's going to happen. It's going to happen at sometimes relentlessly. LFC Title Records, I heard you mention Maya Sharif in the first segment. Is she the person discussed in Rock the Casbah? See how those two things came together there. Tom K, I listened closely to the tennis withdrawal info. Because of your prowess/edge, have you considered taking a lesser price at books that pay out after one set? What would the line be? Is it worth running the numbers? So again, as I said, I'm betting at multiple outs. So some are going to be, when I give my numbers here on the show, I've always stated here, withdrawals don't count on this show. I'm not going to change up in the middle of years of doing this. The old school way is what we still say when we talk about, hey, yesterday we were actually 1-1, right? I'm not going to come on the show and say we were 2-1 because I just adhere to our old school grading system of that. But I'm actually betting at shops that are both one set grades and at full match grades. And so, yes, we, again, made some money at the one set grades because those will acknowledge that Kirstea was the one who advances in the tournament. So, yeah, and it's tough to, it's always easy to say after the fact, and I'm not saying anything wrong with what you're saying, LFC title, because there's a couple of things in tennis betting specifically that people like to do after the fact, which is one is, oh, well, what if you should be betting at one set shops? Well, yeah, okay, but there's matches then that, it's one of those things where I'm spread all out, so I cover all bases. I don't think it's a question of either or. And for me, also the other one in tennis that they bring up a lot is when I'm betting the big dogs, oftentimes they come close to winning but don't. And then people are like, oh, well, you should bet on the spread rather than the big money line. Yeah, but they sort of conveniently forget all the times we're hitting these massive numbers over and over and over again. And in the wash, for me as a bettor, it's much better to go with the longer dogs. Tom K, I listened closely to the tennis withdrawal information. Oh, no, that was the one that I just read. I'm sorry. Seth Holycross, really appreciated the point about breaking down your betting logs by odds ranges. I've gotten much more detailed with my own logs the past couple years, and it's amazing what you can start uncovering. As bettors, we're looking for every edge we can find. That is one. That's the main point of that whole segment. It wasn't, hey, look at my glorious, magnificent spreadsheets. It's basically, I hope it inspires at least a few people out there to, if you're doing this right, this is just my opinion. You know, some people are just doing this for entertainment. They're just going to bet whatever. They're going to forget about their bets, nothing. But if you're doing this seriously, specifically if you're doing it seriously in a sport, try to be as detailed as possible in your spreadsheets. It just has to be a simple Excel spreadsheet. It doesn't have to be anything more fancy than that, as you can see. And just be able to sort. You will learn things. Because for me, and Dr. Bob used to say this all the time too, I learned at the lap of the great Dr. Bob. What you learn is that –

0: you know, it's sort of like analytics see all, you see, your human eye sees one game better, but analytics see all games better. Same thing with all of your bets made over time. You will remember only what you, what your brain, you know, will sort of keep in it for whatever reason your brain will keep it. Oh, bad beat. Oh, I'm getting the worst of it. Here, those. Actually, no, in 2025, I got the better of it by withdrawals, right? So it's good to see over time, but then you see, oh, here comes the avalanche. And just, and with baseball again, I used to really figure out, I can't remember, that I was really not good at minus 120 to minus 130 favorites, I seem to recall, like small favorites in baseball. I used to get the worst of it for whatever. So it was either I was much better at the bigger favorites, much better at dogs in those shorter line games. You learn a lot about your betting activity. Kelly, this is a Shrek McPhee. What makes the Kirstea one even worse is the fact that everyone waited through five additional hours over three different rain delays and she still came back for nothing. Yes, I forgot to mention that. Rain delays prolonged our disappointment. Let's get into the baseball thing. Borchardt is going to join us next segment, but I just want to start at the top here. And this is the more readily available stuff. We'll get into the more proprietary stuff with Mark Borchardt. We'll get his baseball picks here coming up. But in terms of just blindly betting, this is a bizarro exercise. If you bet every one of these baseball teams this year through their three quarters of the season, whatever their number is right now, 120 plus games, if you bet them to win a unit as a favorite, risking a unit as a dog up to this point in the season, the most profitable team in baseball. And again, it's a bizarro exercise. I don't think anybody in the world has done this. But if you did, the Chicago White Sox would be the most profitable team in all of baseball. It's courtesy of Covers.com. The White Sox would have netted you over 13 units on the season if you bet them blindly every game this season. That makes sense because they've been a dog just as much as they've been a favorite, or at least they've been a dog a substantial amount of times. And they have a good record, obviously, right? 65 and 59 atop the AL Central. Second most profitable team, sort of a similar profile to the White Sox, Tampa Bay Rays. Not necessarily thought of as being this glorious team. The White Sox actually thought of going to be a bad team before the season. But the Rays, not necessarily thought of leading the AL East. Well, they're just having a great year, right? 75 and 49, you'd be up 12.75 units if you bet the Rays blindly, favorite and dog, every single game this year. Milwaukee would be third, St. Louis and Chicago, three NL Central teams rounding out the top five in terms of profitability. Now, the question that we're asking ourselves is, oh, this is a great story. Is this predictive moving forward? I would argue for all of those teams, it might very well be. What are the worst? No surprise here. The Oakland Athletics would have hemorrhaged you over 22 units. What's noteworthy this year is you have a logjam at the bottom of this. Athletics would have cost you over 22 units, betting them blindly every game. And I would suggest if you're doing that, you're probably doing this wrong. Seattle, second worst, 21 units to the red if you bet them every game this year on the money line. Royals, 20 units in the red. Mets, over 19 units in the red. And the Giants, almost 18 units in the red. Angels right there in that group as well. So those six teams are all bunched up as the worst betting propositions in all of baseball. And I hate to say it, but I think all of those in a predictive fashion will continue directionally. By the way, the seventh worst team is the Tigers. And then the eighth worst is the Phillies. I would argue the opposite with those two. Those aren't predictive. That's just what's kind of happened thus far this year. We'll get into run line. We'll get into first five. We'll get into umpires. We'll get into starting pitchers. We'll get into first innings. We'll do it all with Mark Borchardt next on A Numbers Game right here at VSiN.
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0: 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Gil Alexander, let me just read a couple more of these here real quick. Edward Perez, not just 5-0, she quit at 40-30 match point. Kirstea probably wanted to punch her in the face. I don't think the 40-30, I saw that being bantied about on Twitter yesterday, 40-30. I think it was just 5-love. I know somebody said on Twitter it was 5-love, 40-30. I don't believe that was true, to be honest with you. If you look into the point-by-point at places like Flash Score, I don't think that's true. And I certainly wasn't watching it at that moment because I was like, ah, 4-love, 5-love. I looked away. Next thing I saw the withdrawal. Willie B. Benton, morning, gentlemen. Gil wanted to share that though I don't generally bet WTA futures prior to the draw, your praise of Iga's play in Canada convinced me to bet her 10-1 U.S. Open while the Toronto final was still being played. CLV store, here I come. Well, let's hope not. Iga is a truck right now. She is unlocked. Mark Borchard joins us now. You may know him better as Base Winner. He comes to us from an undisclosed location somewhere in the desert, courtesy of the Progressive Guest Line. Mark, you and I have been doing these baseball betting derivative, quarterly derivative betting shows. And by the way, good morning to you, sir. Prior to me even doing the Megapod, this series actually has lasted long. It actually started before that. So welcome. Great seeing you.
13: I know, Gil, we're close to we're close to 20 years, and I hate to correct you because you're the voice of sports betting, but I'm not in an undisclosed location in the desert. I'm in an undisclosed location in the mountains. I am base winner mountain man. I like how the girls say it on Housewives, mountain, you know. So now I'm in the mountains, and so you know, it's a pleasure to do this show, and it's almost been 20 years, so that's cool.
0: It's incredible. Mark Borchard, baseball geek, reality show watcher, aspiring hip-hop star. All that pretty much covers it? Yeah. By the way, there's the QR code.
13: Well, you know, if you're married to a woman who watches Bravo, you've got to watch a little bit of that yourself, you know. Otherwise, you're not contributing to the relationship, Gil.
0: If I could tell you how many episodes of 90 Day Fiancé I've seen in my life, it's pretty startling. I understand. There's the QR code for the Beating the Book podcast, which, again, is where these derivative shows are always found. Betting Dork before that years and years ago. But there's the Beating the Book podcast, which we will put this on that feed. Real quick, before we go back to the whole point here, do you have any baseball plays for today? Let's go get those out of the way.
13: I do, and I hate to sound Chalky McChalker, but it's Chalky McChalker today. We talked about, Gil, the monthly win simulation, and I'm so excited. I wish I could do it today, but I'm going to roll out this really good tool for the monthly wins. But one of the teams that I'm the highest on is the Phillies, and if I like them today. I like them on the run line. In fact, I've got a -1.5, -109. And if you just look at it, it's the sixth best base winner pitcher versus Tyler Phillips, who really, I have him as average, and I might be doing him a favor. So I have Philly -1.5. And then I also like the Red Sox today. We talked a little bit about the Diamondbacks regressing, and I think that they will. Unfortunately for me, I'm a big Diamondbacks watcher, and I enjoy watching their games. But I have the Red Sox today, -1.5, +126. And guess what, Gil? Put them in a parlay, Philly-Boston, risk one to win 1.2. Now, those are games that I like, and I like the Dodgers Rockies over 11.5. I think the Dodgers are ripe here to explode, and they were last night. It was a really, really nice win on a lot of accounts for me last night. So hopefully they can continue that, and I like the over in that Rockies Dodgers game, Gil.
0: All right, over Dodgers Rockies. Let me see if I got the other part right. Run line Phillies, run line Red Sox, but then money line parlay Phillies Red Sox. Is that correct?
13: Exactly.
0: Okay.
13: Exactly.
0: Gotcha.
13: Gil.
0: All right. Back to the derivatives. I went through the money line, the best money line teams, and the worst thus far in baseball this year.
13: Exactly. Okay. Exactly.
0: Gotcha.
13: Gil.
0: All right. Back to the derivatives. I went through the money line, the best money line teams, and the worst thus far in baseball this year. Let's go to the run line, which, as I've said in every one of these shows through the years, the de facto power ranking, if you will. When you win big. When you lose, sometimes you lose very close, again, with the 1.5 line on the run line. The most profitable run line team in baseball per your numbers, Mark, is the this is a runaway this year.
13: I got the White Sox, yo.
0: On the run line specifically? Oh, interesting.
13: That's what I have.
0: I have them on the money line. On the run line, I have the, according to covers.com, it's the Tampa Bay Rays by margin on the run line, who would be up 23.73 units on the run line this year. That's interesting that we would have that difference. And again,
13: yeah, well, you know, no, I'm, you know what I'm looking, I stand corrected because yeah. I'm looking at the record. So the White Sox have the best record, it goes for me in order of ROI, it goes Rays, Braves, White Sox.
0: Yes.
13: So they're all close too. So
0: that's exactly what I have. I have Rays, Braves at the top of the run line rankings. Does that, again, our point in all this is for betting purposes, feels predictive? Again, we're heading, you know, we're already into the last quarter of the season. We only have less than 6 weeks left of the Major League Baseball season. You feel like that's something that continues with both the Rays and Braves? Do they have the profile that will continue?
13: You know, it's an interesting question, and I think one of the things that I do and I like to do is do the run differential for each team. And the White Sox, for me, are the 21st team in baseball. So, no, I've thought that they were going to regress the whole time. Yeah, I got a 4.25 runs scored per game, 4.52 runs against a game. And then if you're looking at Tampa, they're seventh. So, I think Tampa's a legit contender. And then the Atlanta Braves are fifth in baseball. So two of those three teams. I think the White Sox are going to regress, Gil.
0: Okay, here's the worst in terms of the run line. This is no surprise to me. According to covers.com, and again, these will get more proprietary as we move forward. These are widely available. The Mariners, the worst in terms of money lost. If you bet them minus 1.5 whenever they were a favorite, plus 1.5 when they were their dog on the run.

0: line that have cost you over 28 units, the Seattle Mariners. The second worst is the Philadelphia Phillies, costing you 26 units. Royals are third, Dodgers fourth. And all of that makes sense, right, when you hear teams like the Phillies and Dodgers, because they're going to be favored a lot. And obviously, in the case of the Dodgers and Phillies, by, you know, by margin in terms of how much they're favored by, when they lose big. So that's why they're in there. And Seattle's just disappointing, period. Predictive for those teams moving forward?
1: For sure. Yeah, I think that it actually, for the Phillies, for me, the Phillies is surprising because, well, first of all, they're 10 games over 500. But, you know, from a power rating standpoint, the Phillies for me are the number three team. So it goes Dodgers, Yankees, Phillies for me. So, and that's one of the, I mean, obviously I'm playing him tonight, -1.5. I had him last night. Talk about good. I'll talk about bad. I had him last night, -1.5. Didn't work out for me, but they won the thing. And, gosh, I'm really high on this Phillies team. I mean, obviously, like, it's funny how you root for these teams, Gil. I know you were doing it with Detroit this month, but I'm really rooting for Philly.
0: Yeah.
1: And the numbers really support it. I mean, you're looking at Wheeler and Sanchez and Jesus. I mean, the only thing that I wish they would do is move Luzardo back to the closer role. Then you can say Jesus saves. But as a starter, he's very good. So,
0: all right, let's get to starting pitchers. Now, this is the one category where you're like, is this really a thing or not a thing? But it's fun to look at anyway. This is if you back this starting pitcher every time they start a game this year, who are the most profitable in terms of their team ends up winning the game vis-a-vis the betting line? Who are the ones that will hemorrhage you the most money? Greg Peterson actually brought up this dude yesterday. Tomoyuki Sugano of the Colorado Rockies is actually the single most profitable pitcher in all of baseball this year. You'd be up almost 14 units betting that dude blindly. Why? Because he pitches for the Rockies and their dogs a lot, right? That's the only reason.
1: Yeah, well, this is an amazing list. So I think maybe go down the list and... It's crazy because all of these guys are like, if you're like a traditional sabermetric dude, like I like to consider myself a sabermetric dude, you're looking at xFIP and then you're looking at ERA, and these guys are all ready to regress. So I'll let you roll them out. It's pretty amazing.
0: Yeah, you're right. At the collection of it's Sugano of the Rockies. It's Foster Griffin of the Nats, now with the Guardians. Erod of the Diamondbacks is in that list. Let's see here. Brandon Young of the Orioles is in that list as well. And then Nick Martinez of the Rays rounding out the top five in terms of the most profitable pitchers in all of baseball, just betting those guys blindly.
1: Yeah, for sure. Erod and Nick Martinez were on my sabermetrics most likely to regress all-star team.
0: Wow.
1: So obviously, yeah, I think it's really crazy because, you know, and I've seen Erod pitch. I don't know how he's doing it. And you look at the strikeouts minus walks, it's awful. Same thing with Martinez, and you play against these guys, and you just shake your head because if you do it a certain way, and you know that K minus BB is supposed to be as predictive as it gets. So, and these guys are for predictiveness, they're predicting to regress based on all those numbers.
0: By the way, the pitchers that have cost you the most if you bet blindly when they started this year, Shane Baz of the Birds, of the Orioles, is the worst. The O's are 6-18 when he takes the hill. And then it's Tanner Bibee, Paul Skeens, because he's a big favorite a lot and he's not having a good year, Michael Wacha, Landon Roop of the Giants rounding out the top five. Coming back with umps, first five and first innings next.
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0: It is a numbers game live at Circa Resort Casino, downtown Las Vegas. It's Gil Alexander, Mark Borchardt joining me this morning. Mark has been with me for better part of two decades now, at least a decade and a half, doing these derivative shows. Every quarter of every baseball season, we've done these from a betting standpoint, again, with the sort of North Star of trying to help us with bets. We focus on specific pitchers in the first inning. We talk about teams in the first five innings. We're just trying to uncover some betting nuggets. And Mark, who you can find on Twitter at BaseWinner, BaseWinner.com for all of his tools, betting tools over at BaseWinner, courtesy of the Progressive Guest Line. Mark, before we move on to umpires, which you have great historical data on, did you want to say anything about that bottom part of the pitching? Because I made the point before the break. Shane Baz of the Orioles is the worst, right? The O's are 6-18 when he's on the hill. And again, when it comes to starting pitchers, these are largely sort of just, oh, this is funny to look at, because there's not a whole bunch to it because the pitcher doesn't control a lot with the rest of his team. But in the case of it, there is, of course, a lesson in the Paul Skeens of the world and to some extent the Tanner Bibees of the world. Also in the top 10, Kevin Gausman, right? Big names will often every year find themselves at the bottom because if the expectation for these pitchers in the market is that they're going to be large favorites and then their season ain't so good, this is going to happen with them. And Skeens is the poster child this year.
1: Well, for sure. And if you look, that shows you how hard it is to handicap baseball, because Dodgers get Tarek Skubal. Well, what have they done in his games that he started? Well, they've lost every one. So it's one of those things. And I think with Skeens, I have some mixed feelings about it, because I still have him ranked in the top 20. You look at his game log over the last four games, and it's concerning. So, and that goes to show you, like, well, what do you do as a handicapper? Do you look at the last four games or do you look at his body of work? And I think that if as a handicapper, I think you got to kind of lean towards a larger sample. But and one thing about Boz, did you know, other than I'll tell you the stats first. First of all, I have him ranked 67th out of 150 pitchers. So decent numbers. But he's got one of the best nicknames in baseball. They call him the Wizard of Boz. I think that's a good nickname.
0: worth noting. All right, we got to get to a bunch. Let's get to the umpires. Let me just give you this year's stats. You can tell us if this corroborates with your larger database historically on these guys. And again, this is great for totals bettors primarily. In case you're thinking of betting it over in a game and then you find out, oh, wait a minute, this under umpire is behind home plate. Maybe I'll stay away. This will take me off this game. Here are the most reliable over umpires thus far in baseball. What I mean by that is when they happen to be calling balls and strikes when they're behind home plate, these are the preponderance of games that have gone over in the ones that they are calling the shots here. Emil Jimenez, 9 of the 10 games that he's been behind home plate have gone over this year. Andy Fletcher, 8 of 9 over. John Bacon, 8 of 9 over. And Willie Traynor, 9 of 11 over. Let's give Adam Beck and Eric Backes some juice, too. 8 of 10 that they have umped behind home plates have gone over. Hunter Wendelstedt, 9 of 12 over. We'll leave it at that. Those guys have, for whatever reason, I didn't break them down by ballpark, right, or anything like that. But them calling balls and strikes this year, games have tended to go over. Is that because their strike zone is the size of a thimble? Maybe it is. Anything of those cross-check historically that those guys trend over the years?
1: Yes, Willie Traynor is number 4, and Backes is about number 11. But one thing that I did want to say, and I'll try to be concise about it because I know we got to get through things, and it's really, I think, you have to handicap the last 2 years of data and almost maybe even regress it to this year's, because these umpires with the automated ball strikes, there's still some ones that are over guys like Barksdale, Nick Lentz. Those guys are still over guys, but not as extreme. A guy like Bill Miller, who used to be 10%. From a pitcher standpoint, is now only like 4 or 5%. So I think you still have to rate them. I don't think it makes everybody average. You can see that by looking at the games, but really kind of focus, if you're rating that, focus on the last 2 years, particularly the last year, Gil.
0: That's interesting. It's a great point to bring up. Let's just do the under real quick. Marvin Hudson. Wow. 13 of 14 games he's been behind home plate have gone under. Lance Barksdale, 11 of 13 to the under. Charlie Ramos, 9 of 11 to the under. John Lipka, 9 of 11 to the under. And Carlos Torres, 9 of 11 to the under. Edwin Moscoso, we'll give him the last one, 10 of 13 to the under. Any of those guys historically under umps?
1: They don't. And not only that, is Lance Barksdale, based on his strikeout, walk, and ground ball percentage, is more of an over guy.
0: Oh, interesting.
1: The guy who I think is an under based on last 2 years would be, I would say, Ryan Wilf. It's not Ryan Willis, because if you had like a bat, like a over, and the guy called a pitch outside the strike zone, you could be like, what you talking about, Willis? But Ryan Wills is probably by my numbers, the most likely to go under, Gil.
0: All right. So again, the whole purpose of that exercise, specifically with a couple of those over guys that matched with Mark's historicals, if you're thinking about betting an under in one of those games, just should give you a little pause. And again, look for who is the ump behind home plate. Okay, first five numbers. We were talking a little bit about this off air. Of all the things in sports betting, this might be one of the more remarkable things, how just unavailable first five betting numbers are for teams. In other words, what's their record through first five vis-a-vis the betting line? And I've used different sources through the years. They come and they go. Thank God you keep track of this. The most profitable first five team in all of baseball vis-a-vis the betting line, not necessarily the best record, right? But vis-a-vis the betting line, the Washington Nationals, who happen to have the best record and the most money made on them. Is that shocking to you that it's the Nationals?
1: It's not shocking, because the team was really good offensively. But like they're, you know, what happens with them is their bullpen. So like that would have been a pretty good team if you go back in time to play the first five Nationals to win, last half the other team to win. So, based on what they performed, no, but the that was a weird deal, Gil, for me. What the Nationals did is because they were contenders. I thought that they had a pretty good chance to make the playoffs, and they traded away their best guy and their arguably their best pitcher as well.
0: So again, what we're talking about there is for first five bettors. So the Nationals in real life are 60-66, right? They're in fourth place in the National League. They're on the outside of the playoff picture looking in. But if you had bet them blindly, first five, every game this season, you know what your record is? And remember, there's pushes. According to the base winner database, 65-44-16. That's unbelievable. That's just, I mean, that is just destroying because those pushes seem to have all come out of the loss column, if you will. It's really amazing. The biggest hemorrhagers, and I'll have to like take off the glasses and do magnifying glass here, but just on a glance, the worst appears to be, but probably, it's the suspects that you would expect. It's the Royals. I think the Royals are the worst of the worst. Oh, and the Rockies are bad, but I think the Royals are the worst when it comes to money. So Royals, Rockies, not nearly as surprising in that case, in terms of the money.
1: Not at all. Yeah, Royals, Rockies, Astros.
0: Astros
1: on the. Yeah, Astros are surprising. You know, the Astros, you were out, but I put them out a few weeks back on the show at plus 800 to 1, or plus, not 800 to 1, 8 to 1 to win that AL West, which is anybody's to win still.
0: Nobody wants it.
1: I think the Astros have to be.
0: Yeah.
1: I bet you the Astros have to be the front runner.
0: They are the front runner. All right, last thing, first innings. Jason Weingarten and I, for many years, bet first innings. Yes, no runs. Then it became sort of this cottage industry of Yerfy and Nerfy. People made up the acronym on this. We didn't bet it this way, but some people are curious. Who are the best and worst pitchers when it comes to just their first innings? We just isolate their first innings. Opposing on-base percentage. The worst pitchers in all of baseball this year, first inning isolated in terms of opponent on-base percentage. Tetsuya Imai of the Astros, speaking of the Astros, the worst, but he's not starting anymore. Luis Severino, out for the season, he's the second worst. And by the way, 473 OBP against for Imai. Severino's 459. Of the pitchers that are actually pitching now, Andrew Painter of the Phillies is the worst, 429. Kumar Rocker of the Rangers next, 415. They're the worst. Yeah.
1: Yeah, Amaya Painter. Those are the suspects there. That's for sure.
0: Yeah, Noah Schultz of the White Sox rounding out the top five. In terms of the best, who are the best pitchers just isolating the first inning? This first name will be surprising, and then the rest of them you'll be like, oh, yeah. The best of the best, better than Jesus Luzardo in second, Parker Messick in third, The Miz, Jacob Mizrowski in fourth, Zach Wheeler in fifth, and Tarek Skubal in sixth. All 200 or less on-base percentage against in the very first frame. The best of the best, Cater Montero of the Tigers, a 141 on-base percentage against in the first inning isolated this year, beating all those big names. Interesting.
1: That is so surprising. You know, in the first inning, Ketter's not ketting around, Gil. I also have a Luzardo up there, and he's one of my favorite pitchers. So
0: yeah.
1: I think that's going to continue. You guys, watch that guy pitch. It's a real joy.
0: One of those names, not like the rest. Mark, always fun, always interesting to look at, always appreciated, and we'll talk to you soon.
1: Gil, my pleasure.
0: Mark Borchardt, everybody, the best in the business, base winner. On Twitter, basewinner.com for all of his handicapping tools and strategies. 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
0: 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It's Gil Alexander, still to come on the show. Drew Densick will join us, talk football, tennis, anything that's on his mind. Get Drew for three, I think, today, if I'm not mistaken. Jeff Parles will join us later. He's got season-long NFL and college football thoughts. And Joe Sheehan on Major League Baseball is going to join us here before the show is over. Thanks to Mark Borchard, by the way, for doing the Q3 derivatives with us. Always a fun exercise. We get tweets beating the book. GV, New Jersey, New York. Question for Borchard. Oh, sorry, I missed him now. Says, I know he's mentioned he's high on Philly before. I watch that team every night. Pythag has them 6 wins luckier than what their record should be. The bullpen outside of Duran is eclectic. Is there something I'm missing from the advanced stats that he sees? Meaning you think you don't buy that the fact they're going to regress, I think is what you're saying. I'll pass that on to Borchard. But yeah, Pythag, keep in mind, is just a reflection of what has already happened, right? Runs produced, runs allowed. It is in no way a reflection, it is no way predictive moving forward, Pythag. It's just a commentary on what's happened, as is sequencing, by the way. It's just a question of that. But yeah, well, I'll pass that on to Borchard. He'll give you a more thorough answer. Auburnist, thinking about the tennis rules, would not scoring when someone withdraws and courage match fixing. I'm not sure what not scoring means there. Also, what is the stated reason for not scoring? We're just talking about what I was talking about earlier was just betting results and grading. Not sure. I'll have to. I need a clarification because you're saying, is it like baseball run line rules where it was started because a bookie didn't want to pay? By the way, match fixing is always something that is levied against this player. I don't know about always, but oftentimes levied against players who make a very sort of late withdrawal from matches. But there's all kinds of ways to fix tennis matches, not just that way, right? Tanking sets, particular games, it's a whole thing. Eric Biggio, our buddy from William Hill Caesars. Love the baseball betting show. Thank you both. On regression candidates for pitchers like Erod, they don't have sexy numbers or lights out stuff, but they know how to pitch. John Tudor, Jamie Moyer come to mind. Does that give you pause to fading them, or you just trust the numbers? I actually passed this on to Borchardt before he left air, Eric, and he goes, did you trust Jamie Moyer when he came on the mound? The actual answer from Borchardt is he always trusts the numbers, which is exactly what I would expect him to say. Jesse Welch, the over 9.5 on Sharif's on today's show, cashed easy. Easy winner right away in the first hour. And Freedom, Kyle Manship, 5. I heard you talk about Sharif, the tennis player, earlier, and now, once again, I'm singing Sharif Don't Like It and Can't Stop. A little bit of Sharif yesterday, a little bit of Sharif today. I wonder if Drew knew that those were the lyrics to The Clash's Rock the Casbah. Drew Dinsick joins us now, courtesy of the Progressive Guest Line. Drew, I want to wow you with a couple things right here. I want to wow you. Drew Dinsick, by the way, the co-host of the Deep Dive podcast, which he does with Andy Molitor, and, of course, NBC Sports Bet the Edge, which he does with Jay Croucher. You can follow him on Twitter at @whale_capper. Are you familiar with the 1982 smash by The Clash called Rock the Casbah? Are you familiar with that song?
2: I'm very, very, very familiar with it, yes.
0: Okay. In that song, who, Drew, quote, don't like it in the chorus?
2: I don't know. I can't come up with the lyrics off the top of my head. Who don't like it?
0: I was shocked that it was Sharif. All these years, 44 years, I thought it was Charlene, don't like it. I am an idiot. This we talked about yesterday on the show.
2: Yeah. There are a bunch of that era of songs that all have that same kind of style that I was, I'm sure when I listened to them, I like first, like that was like on, you know, you're a DC guy.
0: Yes, sir.
2: I grew up in DC, riding around with my dad in his Toyota Celica, yes. 1981 Toyota Celica. We would rock DC 101.
0: C101, with the Grease Man.
2: With the Grease Man, yeah, that's right. And they played that style of music all the time, and I know I was singing along completely made up words that were not close to the lyrics. Back kids don't appreciate it, Gil. You couldn't pull up like azlyrics.com or whatever back in the day and know exactly what they were saying. You just had to guess.
0: Yes.
2: And the British invasion, in general, I'm sure I was just making up whatever. So yeah, Charlene instead of Sharif. Yeah.
0: Yeah. And then Maya Sharif came up. It was a whole thing. Drew, we should just go through DC radio stations in the mid 80s when we, for the rest of the hour. So this is the other thing.
2: The one that really shaped me as a human was, WHFS.
0: Oh.
2: That might've been after your time.
0: No, I remember WHFS.
2: They swept in and really kind of delivered some of the best alt rock in the 90s that, was all paradigm shaping for me as a youth, and went to a couple HF festivals at RFK. And first concert I ever went to was an HF festival at RFK. No Doubt played just off of their release of Orange County.
0: Yeah.
2: The big brass band, and they were like the eighth headliner. Like they were way down, middle of the day. They threw No Doubt out there in the sun, with the brass band, and they tore the roof down. Garbage played. The Foo Fighters were there. Foo Fighters, obviously. Dave Grohl was a local hero. So they were the most well embraced of any of the bands that played. And Foo Fighters, I would still say, is probably my favorite band based on that experience alone. They were incredible. That was right before they released Color in the Shape, and they were amazing.
0: Drew Dinsick,
2: I'm forgetting
0: everybody.
2: Like 10 other ones, yeah. But Bush played, Presidents of the United States, Goldfinger, Gin Blossoms. We could go on and on, but anyway.
0: Pour out a 40 for RFK. It makes me weep. I saw the Jackson's Victory tour there, and then so many years ago at RFK.
2: Hell yeah.
0: Yeah. So this I want to just segue into. By the way, we have a report from Ian Rapoport. This on the Breece Hall injury. Aaron Glenn telling reporters that Breece Hall will be out 2 to 3 weeks. but will be ready for week one. So good news for the New York Jetropolitans. It could have been worse, as they say. Drew, I wanted to show you this from earlier. We'll segue into tennis first, and we'll get to football. But I wanted to show you this that I was putting out earlier because I had a segment to go through some like really nerdy tennis stuff. And I'm curious if you do this. This is me separate because I was on Sorana Cristea yesterday. Kalinskaya walks off the court at 5-love.

0: purely by my betting numbers, the mathematical chances of it somehow leaping from four of these matches to now, you know, 20, 25 in a year. This has become an epidemic. Can anything be done about this? Anything?
1: I mean, I think it's, I want to say this is either somehow variance or something about your process must be making this, you must be identifying players, you know, you must be identifying favorites who are somehow vulnerable to just giving up and withdrawing.
0: I'm betting the dog and the favorite is walking.
1: Yeah, that's
0: off
1: what I'm saying. Yeah, that's what I'm saying. Like you must have, there must be something about your process where you're incorporating more of this. A couple of those look like you question whether you quit betting, like the AL of plus 405. Oh my God.
0: I wanted to kill myself. Yes.
1: There's a couple of those on that list. I had a funny interaction with Andy. I don't know if you knew this about Andy, but probably 6 years ago, he was bored in the off season and started making college hoops numbers for mid majors only, and he would only bet dogs off of his numbers for college basketball. I never really kind of interrogated what exactly his process was, but there were just a couple of like kind of uncaptured statistics that were really helping dogs in the mid majors, and he would just bet those dogs. And the proportion of dogs, he took points every time. The proportion of dogs that went to overtime and then lost and didn't cover was just brutal. Impossibly large. And it was like, how are you picking teams that are keeping it that close throughout regulation and then can't cover in overtime? It was ridiculous. He had somewhere it was like plus 10. He had 10 points in his pocket and then they would lose overtime 11-0. And that it was
0: That's the numeric. That's the quantifiable numerical corroboration of Matt Eumanns's comment, which he always makes, which is overtime where dogs go to die.
1: Dogs go to die. Yeah, absolutely. And it was like you're saying, where you actually run the numbers on it, and it was like, this is statistically impossible that you could have had this many overtime losers on teams that, because like. The regulation is telling you that yes, there was value on the dog.
0: Yes,
1: and yet you still ended up losing.
0: Yeah,
1: you made a good bet. Yeah, I have to say
0: you made a great bet in some cases, and it still doesn't matter. And then there's the superstition that follows from that, which is, because I've said this specifically with college basketball. I remember being on, to use your example, on Wisconsin. This is like 5-6 years ago. Can't remember who they were playing. They were like an 8.5-point favorite. I was on the favorite. I was on the other side of that, right? I had no business winning it. It goes to overtime. I win. I always feel like, I'm curious about, I always feel like when I win something I'm not supposed to win, what follows is an unbelievable run of greatness. And the opposite is true, too. When I lose something I'm not supposed to lose, oh my God, here comes hell.
1: Yeah, no, absolutely. Yeah. That you gamble long enough and you identify those patterns and I guess I just can't win. Like you made a great bet. You got incredible closing line value.
0: Boys and
1: the
0: girls.
1: Game state was in your favor the whole time and then right out the window.
0: No one said this was easy. I don't remember that ever being said on the show. Drew's tennis thoughts, if he has any plays today, his U.S. Open thoughts, his NFL thoughts, that's next on A Numbers Game right here at Visa, the Sports Betting Network.
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1: 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It's Gil Alexander. We're getting a little nerdy, a little granular here today with the betting stuff. Hope everybody enjoys it. For me, this is how the podcast used to be, right? When I wasn't a hamster on a wheel doing shows every single day, I got to like really talk betting and nothing else but betting. But I'm curious about this question. This is a great question from the Auburnist, and Drew Dinsick is kind enough to hang out with us this hour. And I'll actually bring you in for this, Drew. This is from the Auburnist. He says, he's clarifying what he was saying earlier. He says, sorry, I was talking about the books not grading the bet. He was using the word scoring, and it sounded funny. He goes, wouldn't the books want a decision on these? Is it good for them scoring it a push instead of scoring it for whoever is ahead when the withdrawal happens? So this is a great question, and I'll bring you in for this, because what he's asking is, so there's shops that only require one set to be finished, and then they pay you out whoever advances. But of the shops, the old school shops that require the entire match to be graded, he's asking, and I guess what he's asking, I'll rephrase it by saying, what's the reasoning for them having that rule and sticking with that rule?
2: Yeah, this is kind of a new thing that's come about. Back in the day when I started betting tennis, it was almost every book was one set must be finished and then we'll grade the money line. And my guess is that the kind of tendency to move to avoid everything unless the match is completed is because they had some customer, it's just a kind of a customer experience decision, right? Like to your point, to the point of the question, it's in the advantage of the house to grade any market to get to have an outcome. It's their advantage. They don't want to be voiding bets. That's not good for the house. But the fact that they are voiding those, and my guess is that it's because they are voiding the handicap. They are voiding the set correct scores. They are voiding the totals. And so grading the money, you know, grading the outcome, the money line outcome, and voiding everything else, I think they probably were just kind of making some customers unhappy. And so they elected to just void everything. Is my guess.
1: That's as good of an answer as any, I would think. I think you're probably right. Yeah.
2: And
1: I'll give you an example. By the way, for those wondering which are the shops that require full grading, Bookmaker Offshore Stalwart requires full match to be played. Who's the shop here that also... MGM is one set, I believe. Caesars is a full grade, if I'm not mistaken. One of those is a full grade. I think it's Caesars that requires the full match. I could be wrong about that. But up until recently, they were that way, as I recall. Yeah. So anyway, there's places that are still full.
2: My guess is it's a customer service thing. The online help agents got tired of answering angry questions exactly about why did you void my over that was already home, but you graded my money line a loser. Yes, that's kind of
1: that'll
2: I think
1: get
2: that's
1: old.
2: Probably
1: get old real quick. Do you have any tennis in Cincinnati today for us?
2: I do. I like Medvedev a lot too. Against Nakashima.
1: That's a
2: good matchup for him. Yeah. Medvedev, I laid the game and a half. I think he covers the handicap there. I like -136 too. My fair price there is -158. Against Nakashima. He played great in Montreal, but these conditions and the matchup style, in my opinion, solid favorite to Medvedev there. Mostly chalk popped on my card today. I have a decent edge on Musetti over Michael Zhang. I think that the best way in, I got in at -179. It's -197 now. I think I would lay the 2.5 games over laying -197. So I would still look for Musetti to come through 2-0 against Michael Zhang. Again, nothing against Zhang, solid player. I like Tiafoe versus Lerner Tien. That is still available at plus money at a couple spots. And then tomorrow, I'm going against my guy, Archer Feast, and I'm going to back a player that I absolutely hate in Alex Demonauer. But Demonauer being plus 152 right now is kind of crazy. That should be way closer to 50-50. And I think a couple of, tweak a couple of things in your model, I could convince myself Demonauer should be a small favorite there. And he's at plus 152. So I'm going to go with Demonauer tomorrow and look for some daylight against Feast.
1: Glad to hear you're on Medvedev. That is my only my only tennis play in Cincinnati.
2: Oh, you got a good price.
1: Is Medvedev. This is overnight for VSiN subscribers. Last night, minus 128 versus Brandon Nakashima. I saw minus 133 when I first started the show this morning. But this reminds me of this reminds me of a match a couple days ago when Felix Auger-Aliassime was taking on Stefanos Tsitsipas. Now some of that had to do with Felix hadn't played in a long time, hadn't played since Wimbledon, I don't think. But it's sort of like Auger-Aliassime was this very small favorite, just like Medvedev here's against Nakashima. Again, nothing against Nakashima, who just got to his first 1,000 final in Toronto. Nothing against Tsitsipas, who's having a bit of a career resurgence. But it's like, have we gotten to the point where we're so recency biased that we really think Medvedev shouldn't be a bigger favorite against Nakashima today, and Felix shouldn't have been a bigger favorite against Tsitsipas the other day? Yeah. So reminds me of that.
2: The Felix, it's a good call. The Felix one was interesting because because he skipped Canada, I think people were convinced there was something wrong.
1: That's right. That's right. His home country.
2: Because it was a little bit of a, you could have won Canada. You would have been the top seed, right? I mean, second seed, I guess, after Zverev, but Zverev clearly wasn't playing for anything there. So, he presumably passed up the chance at the Coupe Roger or Rogers Cup. Then we're in Montreal, so it would have been the Coupe Roger.
1: And it was Montreal. He's a Quebec guy, I believe,
2: exactly. He's a French-Canadian, him passing up on that, I think people just assumed. But I tell you what, both Felix and Medvedev, I think, are interesting right now as you look at the board for the U.S. Open broadly. I would really love to see both guys pick up a little bit of steam here. Neither one is especially ground down by the fatigue of the season to this point. If they can put some form together going into U.S. Open, they'll both be pretty interesting. If they can land in quarters that are not Sinner quarters, obviously we still haven't gotten confirmation that Sinner's going to play the U.S. Open. We haven't gotten confirmation on Alcaraz either. I expect both men will play.
1: Feels like it,
2: but the guys in like the Zverev, Shelton, Djokovic, Hodar, Fritz tier, I think are all a little short right now in terms of their price. Felix and Medvedev at 35-1 are both players to watch. That in particular, Medvedev, like his skill set is, I think, perfectly tuned for a hard court speed like Cincinnati, should also be able to carry that into Flushing Meadows. It's in general, this is his time of the calendar where he tends to pop a little bit because he's not as ground down by the clay and grass because he just doesn't make deep runs in those tournaments. And so, he's getting towards the end of where we're going to consider him a realistic contender at any tournament. But I really hope Medvedev puts a little bit of form together here going into the USO.
1: Medvedev's one slam title here at the U.S. Open. Jannik Sinner minus 140, Carlitos plus 260. You expect one of them.
2: Didn't he win the Australian Open, Gil? I remember him up 2-0, and he was up a break in the third. I'm pretty sure he got that across the finish line, right?
1: Checking. Oh, no.
2: He lost to Nadal.
1: Yeah.
2: Oh, man.
1: Yeah. Sinner's winning this, though, you think? Sinner?
2: I think so, yeah. I actually got some close to 50%-ish at some of the PMs. My number's close to 62. Alcaraz, actually, the real fun one, I got a bunch of Alcaraz will play, which I'm excited about. That was in like the 40s at one point after he pulled out of Cincinnati, I think. That dipped down into the 40s. I got filled a bunch of Alcaraz will play. So
1: will he not play? Oh, he's playing.
2: Will he show up? Yeah, basically. Yeah. Is he playing. Showing up? Yeah.
1: That video,
2: did you see his kit?
1: That video J-Rod sent us? Hey, he's playing.
2: Yeah. Did you see his kit?
1: No. Good.
2: He's got like a New York Knicks kit.
1: Oh, Smart.
2: It's like the sleeve. It's like the sleeveless. You know, he likes the sleeveless tops. It's full on New York Knicks inspired.
1: Last thing on tennis, because we'll get to football after the break. Ladies, say it with me, Drew. Who's your girl?
2: Iga's live. She's live. Is that what you were hoping for? No, the real quick on the women's, man, is this awesome that we have gone through the cycle, and it feels like there's like because Andreeva won the French and Noskova won Wimbledon, there's like a lot of mission has not been accomplished. We have not gotten what we wanted out of this season from Iga, from Sabalenka, for Goff, Osaka, Pagula, like a bunch of really, really good women who I think are coming into this tournament with like a prerogative, and that's going to make it fun.
1: Can't wait. Drew, Zach, and I will do the U.S. Open pod coming up. More with Drew on football next.
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1: 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Bonus Drew Densick today on this Tuesday, a third and final segment with Drew. You can follow Drew again on Twitter, whale_capper. The Deep Dive is the podcast he does with Andy Molitor. That is Densick Classic, and then Bet the Edge, NBC Sports Bet the Edge with Jay Croucher. Sorry I missed you and Andy at Bet Bash. I know a good time was had by all. You guys are going to be here for the contest weekend at Circa, the two of you?
2: Yes. The spacing worked out perfectly. We had two weekends between Bet Bash and contest sign-up weekend, so I get two trips to the desert, which is
1: nice.
2: Flat out awesome.
1: Nice. Let's talk football. You and Andy are now how many teams through the 32 NFL teams on the deep dive?
2: We are on division number 6 of 8. We are doing the AFC West. We're doing the AFC West this week, and all that's left is the AFC NFC South. We've saved the worst for last. NFC West, AFC West have just been super fun to talk about, and the picture is coming into focus, I think.
1: So let me just ask this randomly. What do you recall in the six divisions you've done thus far, or five plus, the biggest disagreement on a team that you and Andy have had and the biggest agreement you've had?
2: Early on, we were not on the same page with a couple of teams, but I think as we've gained more, gathered more information, made some adjustments, we've kind of come closer together. The biggest surprise was Andy was over market on the Steelers, and I was under market on the Steelers, and so I'm going to hang that over his head all season long. Every time he doesn't bet the Steelers in a given week, I'm going to try to interrogate why didn't you bet the Steelers? I thought you were over market on this team. Why didn't you bet them? Maybe they meet expectations, I don't know why, but beyond just like the rating of the players and coming up with a fair for them, I feel like the change from a Mike Tomlin led team to a Mike McCarthy led team is going to have some negative implications for their for their production, for their wins. I worry a bit that under Tomlin, the focus was very straightforward. Get to 9 wins. Like, if we get to the playoffs, great. If not, who cares? We got to get to 9 wins. That's what mattered. If we win a playoff game, who cares? We got to get to 9 wins. And now, generally that grind of, kind of making that, making that number, now turning over to a new regime where that's not the priority. I think, you could have a little bit of let your guard down during the regular season. I don't think the quarterback play we saw from Aaron Rodgers affords them a lot of grace in terms of getting to 9 wins this year. Aaron Rodgers, if you kind of missed the key kind of outcomes of the Aaron Rodgers experience in 2025, he was getting the ball out of his hands at an absurdly quick rate because of the fact that he did not want to get hit. And when he went up against a violent pass rush that could generate quick pressure, he was extremely ineffective. A lot of throwaways, a lot of wasted downs, and a lot of inefficient offense. This was no better illustrated than the final two games of Aaron Rodgers' season, where he went up against the Baltimore Ravens with the chance to clinch a playoff spot. The Baltimore Ravens had a completely toothless pass rush last year. They could not generate long pressures, let alone quick pressures, by the time we got to January. And Aaron Rodgers was comfortable in the second half, delivered some obscenely good passes, in the comfortable confines of a clean pocket, and was able to get that team barely across the finish line thanks to the missed field goal at the end of regulation by the Ravens. And then the next week, as a short favorite, I believe, against the Texans of all teams, he was a sitting duck and was completely unable to overcome the very, very strong pass rush that the Texans brought to town. And now, C.J. Stroud was awful in that game. Didn't matter. Aaron Rodgers was not winning a contest against that pass rush. And as I look across this year's schedule, a handful of relatively strong pass rushes that I think are really going to dictate some tough days for Aaron Rodgers in particular. The Bengals, the Browns, and the Ravens, all with much stronger pass rushes coming into this season. I think it's going to be tough for the Steelers to find more than two wins in division. I think just in general, this feels like a 5-7 win team to me. And not that I have a problem with Aaron Rodgers, but I will not be sad if his going away party is a bit of a funeral.
1: Yeah, I'm right on the page with you for both the Steelers prognosis and the Aaron Rodgers sentiment there at the end. What about you and Andy in terms of agreement? Was there one team where you guys were just piling on in terms of good or bad?
2: Yesterday. I mean, we're both in the same camp of how in the world are the Broncos the third choice in the AFC West?
1: Meaning they should be one, perhaps.
2: Yeah, probably. I have them first. It's a funny wrinkle because we both came in with our fair ratings over market for the Broncos. We both have them favored in a neutral setting to win the AFC West. But when you look at the schedule sequencing, five of their first six games, they are 2.5-point dogs. Period.
1: Wow.
2: Like, it's very, very strange. That is exactly 2.5, 5 out of 6. You kind of have to make a call on the Broncos now, which is they're going to win half or more of those, those games where they're 2.5-point dogs. And if they do, then the schedule softens up a big time as they go into the middle portion of the season.
1: Yeah, just for the radio people, at Chiefs, home Jags, home Rams, at Niners, at Chargers, home Seahawks, and then it softens up.
2: Yeah. They are favored against the Jaguars. The other five games in their first 6 weeks, they are plus 2.5 in every game right now. So, hey, if the chalk plays out, and they are 1-5. Any bet you make preseason is going to be wildly underwater. And so you kind of have the opportunity to be patient and hope that the number doesn't run away from you. But if they beat the Chiefs, Monday Night Football, if they beat the Chargers, and then they win one of Rams, Niners, Seahawks, this is now all of a sudden a 4-2 or 3-3 team going into the stretch where you have a lot of advantages. And, then they're talking about, 13, 14 wins again. And so I think it's going to be one where you're just going to have to take a stand and bet it one way or wait and then just live with the idea that you might miss out entirely on a good price for the Broncos. Andy has already bet them to win the AFC, which I was a little surprised and I didn't agree with, just because I feel like the Broncos set up as an awesome regular season team, and I'm not convinced that you're going to get the quality of play that you need out of Bo Nix and company to win two or three playoff games. But he's taken a stand already, and essentially is the die is cast for Andy and the Broncos. I'm right around the same number for him, but I haven't taken any action yet. So to me, the Broncos are an interesting defense because they're rostered extremely, this is one of the best, most talented, I would say maybe the most talented coverage unit in football. They have an awesome pass rush. They're decent run stop, and they should be a top five defense pretty clearly. They have a top one or two offensive line, if healthy. And so there's not really a lot of reasons to doubt that they're going to be able to put together winning football. For me, the question is really, can they stop elite running teams? They lose Jonathan Franklin Myers, who was a huge part of their run stop last year. I feel like the really elite running teams on their schedule are going to give them a tough time. Like Rams week 3 is probably a great test for them. If the Rams come into that game and they're able to, kind of play a little bit of keep away and really put the defense in a tough spot, I could see Rams winning that one pretty comfortably. But there's not a lot of elite rushing teams on their schedule, particularly in the back half of the year. But they're going to run into one in the playoffs, right? They're going to run into a Ravens. They're going to run into a Bills type of team in the playoffs at some stage. And I feel like that's probably where it ends for them. So I'm going to get a little squirrely rather than play like AFC at 15-1. I think I'm going to play like a couple of exact results, like eliminated in the playoffs at the divisional stage or in the conference championship.
1: Man, once we start talking football, everything else goes out the window. It's just your juices started flowing. It's amazing. Before you go here, we have 60 seconds. Anything week two preseason that still exists?
2: Ooh, I'm mostly going to try to find some angles into the who wins practices. I think the one that I have circled most sincerely right now is the Patriots-Eagles joint practices. The JPs, I think, give you a little bit of signal. When one team consistently wins these joint practices, they go into that when you go into the week two game, the loser of the practices has a little bit of an axe to grind, a little bit of jobs not finished, and you get a little bit more effort, a little bit more sharpness and focus out of that team. And the other team's like, mission accomplished. We don't really care what happens in this game. So looking for some effort imbalance based on lopsided joint practice outcomes. So excited for that.
1: It's a Googling contest. You got to research. You got to figure out who looks good and who does not look good in practices, joint practices. Drew, thank you so much. Appreciate it all, man. Drew Densig, everybody, and @Whale_Capper. Coming
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1: Back on a numbers game live from Circa Resort Casino, downtown Las Vegas. It's Gil Alexander. Solo today. Kelly on vacation. He will be back on Monday, assuming all goes well in Nashville. We assume he'll be back and he'll be fine. Won't be hung over anything. Matt Brown actually joining me for one more day this week. Tomorrow, later this week, Thursday, Crack, of course, Bill Krakenberger in studio. Also on Thursday, Warren Sharp joining the show. We believe we'll get confirmation from Warren on that. Friday, Fez on the show as well. On Friday, who am I forgetting? Somebody else on Friday. Paul Carr. Oh, here's the thing. Thursday, Friday, Danny and I were like, hey, wait, what? Because we just got off the World Cup, and so our soccer minds are still, you know, with the World Cup in the rear view. But Paul Carr letting us know, hey, Premier League, let's do season longs. Let's do first weekend picks. The Premier League is already back. So Paul Carr will give all his season longs on Thursday. He'll do his picks on Friday. Looking forward to having him here later in the week. We get tweets at Beating the Book. James, the James Lloyd, please tell me the lyrics to Yellow Ledbetter. I can play it on guitar, but I have no clue what the blank he is saying. I'm not even familiar. WD-40 Plus, Rockin' Shoe. Gil, heard you talking about the Rock the Casbah lyrics on the show. It's Sharif, don't like it. No, I know. And we it's a whole story. We get it. It's Sharif. I once knew a girl who thought Beast of Burden was I'll Never Be Your Big Suburban. We all have one. That's awesome. Scrabble Star, that's the Rolling Stones, right? Scrabble Star, Biscayne Dog 74. Final word on this. Final word on this? A discarded set of lyrics by The Clash. Oh, I see what you did here. He said, Sharif had to pull out Rock Gil's bankroll. Rock Gil's bankroll. Thank you so much. These are the best listeners ever. Coming up with lyrics to songs. You think The Clash knew this was going to be applied to tennis bets 44 years later? I wonder. Mark Gupta. Hey, Gil, on your tennis bad beat numbers, have you had any repeat offenders? Oh, this is a phenomenal question. And I don't have the answer to this. Anecdotally, if I think about it in time, has somebody screwed me by walking off the court late on multiple occasions? There are certain players, right? You may have, one of the ones was the Maya Sharif one, where Paula Badosa walked off right before. And by the way, let me just aside to an aside, because I was using the terms interchangeably and I shouldn't. Nicholas Griggs points out a walkover, technically, right, is before the match even starts. So we're not talking about walkovers. That's Kelly and I, the joke about, you know, the Allen Iverson walking over Tyronn Lue, and that players should be made to lay down and person physically walk over them. Retirements are what we're talking about. So thank you for that clarification, Nico Griggs. I don't want to use them interchangeably. Retirements are the things we're talking about. But to answer your question, Mark Gupta, are there repeat offenders to this? You know, like the Paula Badosas of the world who walked off the court versus Sharif. She's a culprit, but she usually has the decency to withdraw before the match ever starts. I don't know that she is a recidivist, to use the criminal term for repeat offenders. I don't think she's a recidivist on walking off the court in the middle of the match. The girl the lady who we were the culprit of yesterday, Anna Kalinskaya, who took her toys and went home down 5-love. You can't just play 4 more points. You can't just let her score 4 more points and just give her this. Forget our bets, right? I understand. We're betting and we're self-centered about it. But allow your opponent the dignity of the complete match, right? You can't just let her play out 4 more points, let her ace you 4 times or whatever. Anyway, Anna Kalinskaya is now on the radar because I heard yesterday this is her 8th retirement here in a couple years' time. So that is buyer beware. So I do have to, yes, it is now incumbent. I can't believe we're at this point now because, as I mentioned, in 2023, in my entire spreadsheet, there's only 4 retirements in the entire season. And then you see it's like blossomed over the last 3 years to 20, and now 25 of them, and like who knows how many this year. So this is becoming an epidemic. And so Kalinskaya, you are now on the radar for not having the decency to withdraw before the match, but actually to not allow matches during to reach their conclusion. So it's sad that you have to keep that list going. Great question, though. Haji, I thought it was Cherie. Don't like it, and it's been 44 years. Not sure how I feel about it now. I'm going to just repeat this because people are like, what is all this Rock the Casbah? This happened because my brother started singing it. The song came on. He said Sharif. I'm like, what are you talking about? He says, oh, yeah, it's Sharif. I was like, I thought it was Charlene all these 44 years. I said Charlene. Chrissy Andrews, who I texted immediately, he says, oh, I thought it was, he said Shireen or something like that. Or Joe Pita said Shireen. Chrissy said Cherie. Anyway, more people got it wrong than good, except for listeners of this show, who apparently are all geniuses and all knew it was Sharif. And Sharif makes sense, right? Because the song is about a fictional king, Sharif, who wasn't appreciating the kids playing their rock and roll, if you know what I mean. Let's see. Any value in Carlitos, Shrek, any value in Carlitos 3-1 U.S. Open, even if he hasn't played, he will be tuned by the time he makes the semis, assuming he does. Yeah, look, it's either Sinner or Alcaraz. It's not that complicated on the men's side. Everybody else is super great, but it's still those two guys. Even a hampered Carlos or a we don't know what he's going to be like Carlos, so I understand the point. But Yannick Sinner, still the rightful favorite. Is there value at 3-1? No, but if it gets any higher than that, there's value. You're getting there. Plus 350, 4-1, then you're talking absolutely value on that. And Jason H11, don't forget Elton John's iconic song, Tony Danza. That's right. Tiny Dancer made famous, Tony Danza made famous by, was it Lisa Kudrow as Phoebe in Friends? Was that an episode, I believe, where she misread it as Tony Danza, Tiny Dancer, and they called her on it? That's an outstanding one. And Eagle Marine letting us know that in terms of tennis grading, the score, if anybody who bets at the score, if you're betting tennis, this is awesome, formerly ESPN, they treat tennis retirements like this. Match winner, okay, so match winner's bets are void if your player retires after the first set. The match winner bets win if your player advances due to retirement after one set. Okay, so basically they give the player the best of it either way. All right, good job to score. I don't know how much they're letting you bet at the score. That's a whole nother story. But at least they have favorable rules in favor of the player on both sides of that. Anyway, best listeners in the game. Y'all are awesome. Appreciate all the tweets. Jeff Parle is still to come on the show here. Joe Sheehan's going to join us for baseball. Joe's got a bunch of picks for baseball today, and Jeff has a bunch of season longs in both college football and pro football. He's got a bunch of thoughts, really, for both as well, in addition to bets that he's made. A couple things. One, just riffing off what Drew said in the previous segment, I am directionally with him on both of the teams that he was talking about. Pittsburgh Steelers, under. I finally feel, and I'm not like Kelly, who does this every year, so I don't want to be accused of that. But I do think this is the year where they fall under their season win total. Again, Aaron Rodgers is going to be 43 years old in December. I do not expect that team to be competitive this year at the top of that division. I know we've said it at least once or twice before, and it hasn't happened, but I do think that's a thing. I want to follow up more, though, on the Denver Broncos note from Drew, because he and Andy Molitor talking about they can't believe the Broncos are sort of slotted as third in the AFC West with Kansas City and the Chargers ahead of them. I'm sort of coming around to that as well. Again, with the Chargers, in the Chargers case, it is simply the schedule is brutality, right? After the first two games, it is a gauntlet. And say what you will about the Chargers, but I don't think anybody would be shocked if they didn't meet some of the expectations of the market. The schedule is ridiculous. Kansas City, we said about last year, yesterday with Matt Brown. It's the first year last year where Patrick Mahomes, you didn't see him put on the cape and just come to the rescue. And so I don't know what we can expect with the Chiefs. I do think the Kenneth Walker pickup is huge for him behind him in the backfield. I think that's sort of an undervalued thing. But there's a lot more question marks with the Chiefs for me than there is certainties. The Broncos, I'll just go through some of the notes again about the Broncos. Last year, 14-3, they were 11-2 in one score contest. So I get it. There's going to probably be some regression on one score contests. But they helped themselves out with Jalen Waddle because Bo Nix's numbers over the middle were bad. Jalen Waddle makes his hay over the middle. That's great. The defense, though, is the key to it all. And as long as you have Nick Bonitto and Patrick Surtain manning the middle, manning the back end, this is going to just be a stay-the-course defense. And I just want to say, with all this stuff about the one-score games regressing to the mean, let's talk about something that is likely to see positive regression, and that's takeaways. They fell, the Broncos did, from 26 in 2023 to 25 takeaways in 2024, and then just 14 last year in 2025. So that, for all the people talking about the one score stuff, you got to have a full picture. Throw in the takeaway stuff, which is just as likely to regress as a one score thing is, and it sort of balances that out. So don't let anybody sort of talk you in to the one score things like they successfully did or they correctly did with the Chiefs going from 2024 and then regressing horribly in one score games in 2025. There's a bigger picture when it comes to the Denver Broncos. Joe Sheehan on baseball, Jeff Parles on football. It's next. It's a numbers game at Visa, the Sports Betting Network.
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1: 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It's Gil Alexander, flying solo, just like old times. Kelly back on Monday. Matt Brown will be in tomorrow. Jeff Parle still to come this hour. But first, Joe Sheehan joins us, the author of the Joe Sheehan newsletter. You can follow him not only at joesheehan.com, but at joe_Sheehan on Twitter. Joins us now courtesy of the Progressive Guest Line. Less than 6 weeks left in the Major League Baseball season. Joe, good morning. I was talking a little bit about this with Matt yesterday. Might we have 5 non-division races when all is said and done, and only the moribund AL West will have a division race when all is said and done, or do you think we'll have more?
14: I would say I don't know, only because we have such a clutch of mediocre teams right now that I'm not sure any of these teams is not a risk, to use a double negative, of going 4-8 over 12 games. Like, is there any one of these teams that you couldn't see kind of going into a bit of a collapse? Like, I mean, I talked down the Braves earlier this summer. They actually had a nice little bounce back, and they're probably the safest along with the Dodgers. But you know, I think the NL Central is very much at risk. The Brewers have had some trouble scoring runs. They've had some injury issues. The bullpen hasn't been quite as sharp. We're going to see how they navigate their starting pitching down the stretch with innings concerns on Jacob Mizrowski, even Kyle Harrison. So I'm not sure. I think we're going to get a surprise here. I don't think 5 of these divisions are locked up. You could convince me that 2 are, and then the rest, you know, we'll have to wait and see.
1: Closest right now, the only one within 4.5 games, first place, second place, is the AL West. Rangers currently 2 games behind the 63-62 Astros. Are we going to get a losing record division winner? I'm looking at you, AL West, specifically. And or are we getting a losing record wild card team from the AL? We're getting that, aren't we? Probably with the number 3 wild card position.
14: I mean, like I said, I can see all of these teams losing 8 out of 12. Yeah. But the thing is, a lot of them have the potential to win 8 out of 12. When you look at this race, and you know, you look at these wild card teams, you figure somebody's going to go 23-15 down the stretch, right? I mean, right? But then you actually watch them play every night. And it's like, well, you know, the Blue Jays, you're not very good. The Tigers, you're not very good. And I think it's more likely we get the wild card, and not just because the third wild card is currently under 500, but just because with the head-to-head play within the division, probably one of these AL West teams gets to 83-79, which is in a full 162-game season. 82-80, I want to say, is the lowest mark. The Mets were 82-79-73. There was an Astros or a Cardinals team, I believe, that was 82-80, and then 83-79. I think somebody gets to that in the West, but the wild card, you've got real risk of a sub-500 playoff team. Now, 32 years ago, in 1994, the AL West was led by a 54-64 Rangers team, and the game was so embarrassed they canceled the World Series. So, you know, we'll see if we get to that point again. Yes. But, you know, I've said many times, Gil, if you play out that season, so much of baseball history is different, because there's a chance that Matt Williams or Ken Griffey or Frank Thomas gets to 62 home runs. And then how different is the conversation in 98 with McGuire and Sosa and Bonds? You know, what happens with Bonds going forward? And if a sub-500 team makes the playoffs in the first year of the expanded playoffs, does that forever change the conversation about expanded playoffs? So, you know, MLB wanted 14 playoff teams when they negotiated the last CBA. They wanted to go to 14. MLB, the players knocked them down to 12. MLB is going to want to go to 14 again. If we have a sub-500 playoff team this year, I think that conversation changes, because if you let 14 teams, if you let 7 teams in every league into the playoffs, you're going to have a number of sub-500 teams in the playoffs over the course of a decade.
1: Do what you learn on the show. You didn't know that the 1994 World Series didn't happen because the Rangers were 10 games below 500. I wasn't going to ask you about this, but since you opened the door to it and you're a baseball guy, because it doesn't really have to do with betting, but we should kind of get a heat check on this. Are we going to have baseball next year, Joe?
14: I'm confident, yeah. I think it's going to look a little bit like 2022, where you'll have a lockout that extends into March. There'll be a settlement, a shortened spring training, and then a full 162-game season, possibly with a modified schedule. It's possibly even maybe to 154 they cut it down, because they just don't have a lot of room on the back end anymore. I mean, you're already playing to Halloween. I believe Game 7 of the World Series is scheduled for Halloween this year. We've seen the World Series scheduled into early November. So there's just not a lot of wiggle room. But we're not going to see the season get wiped out. There's just too much money at stake in future television contracts to put the 2027 season in that kind of jeopardy. They've got to go out, negotiate new TV deals, and they want to have not just a clean CBA to do it, but you've got to have that positive momentum. Right now, baseball has a lot of positive momentum, and if you have a lockout that eats half a season, you're going to throw that all away.
1: God, I wish I believed everything you said, but if I'm being honest, I don't know if I do. Let me ask it a different way.
14: When... Sound like the women I date.
1: Well, they called me beforehand. When do we get worried? Like, I guess we don't get worried in December, but like, what's the time? Mid March, early March? Like, when do we really start get worrying if they haven't come to an agreement?
14: I want to say March 7th was when they settled last year. Okay. Last time. So I Valentine's Day, presidential holidays. I would say you got to get to Paddy's Day, St. Patrick's Day, March 17th, before I'd honestly really be worried. And you got to remember, this is not a lot of what we're seeing now. And certainly I analyze this for what I do. This posturing, there's some ridiculous proposals that have been made. I don't think it gets serious until really January, February. And that's the pattern with these two sides for the last couple of negotiations. They just don't get really serious about it until the winter.
1: Yeah. Okay. We'll see. You and I, you more than anybody, but we love baseball. We still love it after all these. I know it's not the most popular thing necessarily with a younger generation, but we love it for so many different reasons. And one of those is the old adage: you see something at the ballpark. You know, we talked about this with the Blue Jays and the Red Sox last week, the fourth out rule being invoked, and then last night the Mets are playing the Padres. The Padres have three runners thrown out at home in the first two innings, and by virtue of that, right, the Mets largely by virtue of that hold on and win that game 2-1. You ever seen that before, so condensed in two innings of a baseball game?
14: Even the back-to-back base runner kills in the first inning were unusual.
1: Yes.
14: It's funny, I was locked in on this game because I'd given out the Mets first five on prop points yesterday with Jeff and Nick, and so it really was, all of a sudden Nolan McClain can't get it out. The Padres went 4-for-5 in the first inning and didn't score. And
1: it's
14: you just
1: amazing.
14: Don't see that a whole lot.
1: Yeah.
14: You know, the first set, there's a term that we use online. It's called tout blanc. Thrown out on the bases like a nincompoop. I forget who came up with it. I apologize to who I'm ripping off.
1: Yeah.
14: But not all base running outs are tout blancs. Like sometimes you correctly should try to score the run, usually with two outs, and you get thrown out. That was Machado on the second one. The first one, the third base coach just kind of didn't waver, kind of made a half wave.

0: betting friends, what they usually ask you is what? They say, hey, who's going to be in the World Series this year? Who's going to win this? I'm going to throw that to you. I know it's basic for bettors, but I'm curious because in baseball, that's an interesting calculus, right? Because it's who can slip in, right? Who's obviously in the playoffs, but who can also slip in? But then the nature of who ends up having to play a best of three matters hugely in this circumstance. It's a best of three to a best of five, and then only when you get to the championship series and the World Series, a best of seven. So I say this with the backdrop of, and I know the Dodgers rolled last night, but they've obviously sort of had a tough time of it of late. Is this the year where we just shouldn't pencil them in? Like, is this a year where it's like, yeah, no, these problems aren't that easily correctable in the postseason? Who's in the World Series, Joe?
1: Start of the year, I had Cubs over Mariners, and that's still mathematically possible. And I think the Cubs right now are actually probably a little bit undervalued. Everybody's undervalued because of all of the emphasis being put on the Dodgers, and they're so good, and they're ruining baseball, and they spend $800 million on players. But I'm going to give you the stock answer, which is the nature of the baseball playoffs means that the favorites are always, always going to be overvalued, and the 11 and 12 seeds are always going to be undervalued. When we went to this format in 2022, the first 2 years, the lower seed won, what was it, five of the first eight first-round series, best of threes. And a best of three between two playoff teams is basically a coin flip. And even as you go deeper, the separation among the 12 playoff teams in any year is so small that there's just no thing as being a big favorite or a big underdog. So always I'm going to be looking down the line. I'm going to be looking for that Texas Rangers in 2023. I'm going to be looking for those Royals or Giants in 2014. And the Dodgers at, what is it, 170 today? I want to say we talked about this 2 weeks ago. I think not the Dodgers, if you can find it, is a great bet at, you know, minus 200 or something, just because it's so hard to be a 67% favorite in three straight series. And mind you, that doesn't even consider the possibility, as you note, that they might fall into that first and have to play four series.
0: Yeah, and that's going to be huge. I'll ask it a different way, and I probably asked in some form before, who's the team that if they slip in, right? As long as they get into the postseason, that they're built to succeed in short series more than most would think?
1: I'm going to give you the stat head answer, which is none of them, because that's just not the way. There's no such thing as being built for the playoffs. We're seeing all kinds of different builds. I do think the team that if they get in scares me is the Mariners because of the frontline starting pitcher.
0: God, I'm done with the Mariners and the Rangers, Joe. I can't do it anymore. Like anytime now we're like three quarters plus of the way through the season. You're not going to do it? Okay. Joe's picks for today. He's got a bunch of them. Next on A Numbers Game at Visa, the Sports Betting Network.
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7: 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Bet sharp, look square. And thank you to Drew Tabor, the founder of Ungambled, who was kind enough to spend a few minutes with us yesterday on the show. I'm going to Ron Burgundy my way through a few tweets here. See what happens. This could go. This could get very ugly. We never know. Chris Garbin. Gil, you have to find Wayne's World's top 10 list of mispronounced lyrics. Can't recall if Rock the Casbah was on there, but Jacques the Monkey, as opposed to Shock the Monkey, and Bathroom on the Right, Bad Moon Rising, were on there. Shock the Monkey's Peter Gabriel, right? Someone said Jacques the Monkey, oh, meaning the monkey was named Jacques? That's hilarious. Money Gun Guz, who did very well in Circa Millions last year, says, have you decided, Gil, if you will be doing more Survivor entries this year? I do six every year. I don't know why that's the number I sort of landed on, as opposed to sort of maxing it out at 10. Again, you are up against, let's just be honest about Circa Survivor. You're up against a bunch of groups that have like 100 plus of these. Yes, it had been going on for years before last year, but not quite in the same way. And you just, as long as you know you're up against that, cool. It's just too much fun not to play. So to answer your question, Money Gun, I don't know. I really don't know. But I got to make that decision pretty quick here. Time is a wasting. It'll at least be six. Let's put it that way. Somewhere between six and ten. Darren Frazier. Gil is a former big-time KML on-air personality, not knowing the words to one of the most popular songs of our time, akin to a top sports tout giving out his 4-star 3-unit play based on inside info that gets absolutely crushed? Just asking. Well, Darren, but the Clash's Rock the Casbah is not in my wheelhouse in terms of genre. That's not a genre that I like. I just kind of know the song. At Montreal Max, here's a fun fact speaking about tennis retiring, and I found where the most rare to do it is, oh, Sabalenka, who's only retired once. Oh, this is great. Sabalenka is the most rare to do it. He was only retired once, and the irony from today's show was it was in Berlin in 2024, down 5-1, and getting injured playing, of all people, Kalinskaya. So Kalinskaya got the benefit of that. Wow, I don't even remember that. Has Iga ever walked off the court in the middle? I don't remember that happening either. I could be wrong. Joe Sheehan, kind enough to join us for a second segment. Joe, I know how much you love me reading tweets before your segment. So, well, I know.
8: Come on, man. Yeah. We're not going to keep doing it.
7: No, that's the last one. I promise. That's the last one. Okay, you have bets today. Let's start with the Rockies and the Dodgers.
8: Yeah, this is mostly just a fade of the Dodgers. I know they put up an 11 spot last night against Sugano, who I understand was the most profitable pitcher to bet on leading into yesterday.
7: It's ridiculous.
8: If I heard that correctly,
7: yes.
8: Yesterday.
7: Yes.
8: But, you know, this is a team that's really struggled at the plate of late, in the second half, really. The age of their team, there was some great analysis about by Inosaris of The Athletic and Chad Moriyama over at Dodgers Digest talking about how they're seeing a lot more fastballs. I've done some work in the past looking at how older players are being pushed out of the league by fastball pitchers. So the Dodgers have struggled because of that. Tonight they throw Eric Lauer. a left-handed contact pitcher in Coors Field. This is one of those things where I don't know if the Rockies are going to win. I do think they have a better chance than the one plus 173 reflects. So give me the Rockies at the big number.
7: Tomoyuki Sugano, if you had bet him blindly in his 22 starts this year for the Colorado Rockies, you would be up, according to covers.com, over 13 units. So I don't know if there's anything to that. They just happen to win as dogs in most of those. So there you go. Not
8: pretty. I'm remembering our buddy Dave Sharapan with the CLV can.
7: Yes, the CLV. You know, Dave Sharapan.
8: The track record can. Yeah. So Dave Sharapan. It doesn't really matter if you don't win that night.
7: May he rest in peace. And believe me, I have a whole lot of tennis ones that go in his CLV trash can. That's right. Here's a game that you're not required to watch. The Athletics at the Royals, but you do have a bet on it.
8: This is just straight fading the A's. They started the year 38-38. They're 11-38 since then. They're throwing Jack Perkins tonight, who's just, I mean, they're just trying to get through the season at this point. They've lost almost all of their good players. Tyler Soderstrom now on the IL. We'll see how long he's out. Shane Langeliers previously, Brent Rooker previously, Nick Kurtz. We'll see if he even comes back this year. You've got a team that's basically got two even average hitters in the lineup. So I gave out them to have the worst record in the league earlier this year on the show, and I think they're heading towards that now. They're just one of really the worst team in baseball right now. So this is just a straight fade of them. The Royals, it'll be a mishmash for them tonight. They're trying to work Daniel Lynch back into the rotation. They might use an opener for him. They might start him, but I don't really think it matters. The A's are so bad right now that only having to bet, you know, was it 138 I got him at earlier? It looks like it's up to 155 now on your screen. Even that against this A's team is good value.
7: Yeah, and let me just say this, because the A's, as we talked about earlier, the worst money line team in all of baseball. Again, if you went through the bizarro exercise of betting them every game this season, which, by the way, if you're doing that, something's terribly wrong with you. But they're actually worse at home, right? They're like, you'd be down 22 units on them at home only, he says. Oh, no, so 22 units overall, 19 of which at home, pardon me. 19 of the 22 are at home, actually, but here they are on the road against Kansas City. Before we move on to your other place, just for the Las Vegas folks who are listening, who are anxiously awaiting the Athletics' arrival, is there a franchise, you would know this, you're the person to ask on this, is there a franchise strategy that they just couldn't, I mean, for lack of a better term, they couldn't really care less what they do in Sacramento, and they're just sort of plant, the timing is to have it coalesce before they come to Vegas? In other words, maybe they'll start being more serious about player acquisition right before they come here, or am I just saying something hopeful?
8: Well, it was interesting because going into Sacramento last year, they signed Luis Severino, bumped up the payroll a little bit. They went out and, you know, signed Rooker to the extension. They signed Soderstrom to the extension, Jack Wilson. They were making commitments to that team, not just for Sacramento, but also with an eye towards, hey, this is going to be our core that we're going to have together for 3 or 4 years when we arrive in Vegas in 2028. So they have put that into play, but they've had such a hard time developing pitching and getting pitching. And now it's going to be very hard to get any pitchers to sign there. It's such a hard park to play in. I don't think the Las Vegas ballpark on the Strip is going to play as crazy as the one in Summerlin, Henderson. You know, they played that insane week of baseball games earlier this year. But it's going to be a hitter's park, and they might run into problems acquiring pitching. So they're going to have to develop it. Gage Jump has come up this year. You know, Jamie Arnold was their last year's first-round pick. You know, he hasn't had that great a year, but you're looking to bring him up by 28. I do think they're targeting that. And the long-term question is, are they going to be able to sign players who are going to want to come and play with this team?
7: Yeah. Should be fun, man. Can't wait. Braves at Twins at Target Field. Speaking of a team that can't quite get it together, Twins still on the outside looking in the AL playoff picture, but they still have designs on the postseason. They can still get there again as the scrum that is the American League. They're plus 115 home dogs today against the Atlanta Braves, still looking good in the NL East.
8: Gil, let's be clear about this. I've called up 15 of my friends. We're trying to get into the AL wildcard race. I mean, I'm like Monty Brewster. I can give you 3 good innings against anybody, and that's pretty much, you know, my contribution. So, you know, tonight I've given you a couple of fades today. I really like the Braves tonight for them. Tyler Mahle, since coming over from the Giants, 2 starts, been very effective, and it's come with a pitch mix. You know, sometimes you'll see this at the trade deadline. A guy will go to a new team, his new pitching coach, his new pitching staff will say, hey, why don't you do this? He's ditched his cutter in favor of a splitter. Just a dramatic change in his usage pattern with those 2 pitches, and he's been very effective over the 2 games. I'm going to say that that's real, and he's going to be able to outpitch Debbie Matthews tonight in Minnesota.
7: Okay. And then the Yankees. The Yankees is seemingly always, Joe, someone's always on the way to coming back and being back in uniform. Aaron Judge being the biggest of those. When is Aaron Judge coming back? Is it the beginning of September? Is it mid-September? When is Aaron Judge going to be back in the pinstripes? Well, Carlos Rodon is the latest of the big names here. He is on the hill at Orioles Park at Camden Yards. Yankees are a slight road favorite. How are we playing this?
8: This is the same bet I gave out yesterday on prop points, basically. I had Shane McClanahan under 4.5 strikeouts in his first start coming back from the IL. He didn't get out of the third inning. Tonight, Carlos Rodon under 4.5 strikeouts. It's the same idea. You know, he went 41 and 54 pitches in his two rehab starts. He has a higher strikeout rate than McClanahan for sure. The Orioles, a high strikeout team. I just don't think he's going to be able to work deep enough into this game to get 5Ks. So give me Rodon under 4.5 strikeouts, and I believe it was plus money when I saw it on DraftKings this morning. So again, Rodon's going to be fine. He replaces Max Fried, who you talk about Yankee injuries. Fried just went back on the IL with the bone bruise on the left arm. So the Yankees have enough pitching depth that it's not critical, but they would really like to.
0: Cash and tickets is what it's all about.
8: When we get to October. So, yeah, I think the under on K's for Rodon tonight.
7: Yeah, Fried, by the way, for those who missed it, 15-day IL retroactive to the 14th of August with a left elbow bone bruise. As Yankee fans sarcastically say yesterday, oh, I'm sure it's nothing. Yankees are going to win the pennant, aren't they, Joe, when all is said and done? They're going to win it, aren't
8: what?
7: They?
8: Sorry, I can't hear you. You're breaking up. Yeah, I honestly, the AL, it's going to be a total scrum. You're going to have the top and the bottom playoff team separated by 15 games, and anything can happen.
7: It's going to be fun, man. That means people should be betting, you know, matchups in the World Series, exactas. Because it's just you're going to get better numbers than most other years with all of this uncertainty in the American League. Joe, can't thank you enough. Appreciate it.
8: Thanks, Gil. Take care.
7: Joe Sheehan, everybody. Best in the business. JoeSheehan.com for his newsletter. Coming back with Jeff Parlay next.
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7: All right, this is exciting. 2 days from now, Thursday, August 20th, 5 p.m. Eastern, hosted by the great Dustin Sweetelson, your master of ceremonies, is the 2026 VSiN Pro Football Futures Draft. Every pick doubles as a handicapping breakdown you can use. It's a fantasy football style snake draft. It's our second annual, by the way. Patrick Maher, your reigning champion, and curiously, and I do use that word, curiously, as the first pick in this year's draft. Interesting. Win totals, division winners, player props, and stat leaders. Last year's competitors all back for round two, joined by three newcomers stepping into the Futures draft room for the first time. Former wide receiver Keyshawn Johnson. Also former Super Bowl champion Keyshawn Johnson. Comedian and sports commentator Nick Bakay. My boy. And the guru, John Hansen. Oh, he brought in a ringer. From Prop Points, John Hansen will join us. Don't just watch the Futures draft. Profit from it. Tune in once again Thursday, August 20th, 5 p.m. Eastern, only on VSiN, the sports betting network. You see everybody's pretty faces there. By the way, shout out to Dustin, too, because he does a great job with this. It's not easy being a moderator of this stuff, but Dustin has the pitch-perfect demeanor to do this because he doesn't take it all that seriously and can give back whatever people throw at him. So love Dustin at the helm of this. Ladies and gentlemen, we refer to him here on this show. Now that we have 10 producers, we are calling Danny Higgins officially now producer number 10. Danny is our first producer that is not actually on air with us of the 10 most of the time, though he has been in the past. But Danny is officially the 10th producer. We call this gentleman the Grover Cleveland of producers because he was producer 5 and producer 8. He now works here in Las Vegas in local radio. It's the great Jeff Parles, who we, of course, call Jeff Parlay. How you doing, Jeffrey?
24: I'm good. You know, the mention of Nick Bakay for a person of my age.
7: Yes.
24: Might know Nick Bakay best from the great Nickelodeon show Angry Beavers, Gil.
7: Really?
24: So that's a perfect blast from the past for me.
7: Wow. I didn't even know that. Nick Bakay for sports bettors is most famous because well before ESPN would ever utter anything about betting, he used to do it was sort of a fictional segment about he and his wife betting Sunday football games, and everybody remembers Advantage Push in that Bakay voice that he would do, but it was done so cleverly, so we're looking forward to having Nick on that. By the way, the call letters of the local station here in Las Vegas that you work for?
24: So we just go by ESPN Las Vegas, okay. Gilly. If you're looking for us on the internet, just put in ESPN Las Vegas. That's the best way to do it.
7: Okay. I was old school with call letters, but you're right. ESPN Las Vegas. We'll do the trick. All right. You have a bunch of pro football thoughts. You have a bunch of college football thoughts. Let's start with pro football since we were just talking about our futures draft. And let's begin. By the way, it's funny because you sent me bullet points and I read them all in your voice. The way that you wrote them, I was dying laughing. Beginning with the Baltimore Ravens, who, by the way, Danny Higgins, producer number 10, is a big fan of. He's not going to like what you have to say here.
24: So I'm not saying that the Ravens aren't going to win 13 games or they're not going to win the AFC North going away or anything along those lines. But haven't we learned our lesson over the years that the Ravens, for whatever reason, are overrated going into the year or get overrated vastly during the year? This year, you have a win total of 11.5. I mean, you look at that on your screen. They're almost $4 to make the playoffs. They're odds on to win a division, which, look, I think Cleveland obviously has the worst quarterback situation in the NFL. The Steelers don't have Mike Tomlin, so even though I think McCarthy might be a little bit better than Tomlin at this point, the zombie nature of Tomlin always going over 500 isn't there anymore. And the Bengals always, can Joe Burrow play a whole season? But I don't think, when you look at this, I don't think Baltimore should be the favorite to win the AFC because you have first-time coaching staff there now. Now, do I think Jesse Minter ends up being a good coach? Probably. But do we know that for a fact? No. Declan Doyle's younger than me. So I wonder if, again, I think he's, again, guy that I think will be good down the line. I don't know if he'll be good right away as their OC. And then we get to Lamar. There's no arguing Lamar's talent, Gil. We've talked, even going back to when I was producing for you as number five, not number eight. I mean, my number five year was the year that Baltimore was the one seed and Jackson won his first MVP.
7: Mm-hmm.
24: We know how good Lamar is, but I don't think he's capable of playing 17 games. I don't even think he's capable of playing 14 games. So how can you have a team where the quarterback, as good as he is always going to miss about a month of the season as the team that is favored to win the AFC, a team with that high of a win total? Again, I don't know if I'm going to end up placing any bets, but 11.5 feels really, really high on Baltimore.
7: You know, I always add this to the Ravens because I'm listening to everything you said. So I, again, for those who listen to this show, know that my little guy, Owen Wright, who is now with the Houston Texans, in training camp with the Houston Texans, but he was with the Baltimore Ravens. And he used to talk about how John Harbaugh used to make them do two-a-days at a rate that was way different from any other NFL team. And the reason he knew that is because when they would bring in players from other teams, they would often say to him, like, what the hell are we doing? Like, we're working way, this is in training camp. And I always wondered from those stories, and I have no way of proving this, right? But I always wondered from those stories, I was like, did John Harbaugh work them too much early that by the time seasons wound down, they were just gassed as a football team? And now there's no John Harbaugh. So I wonder if that will change. Who knows? Just a thought on that. You, like many, are bullish on the Houston Texans, though.
24: This is more a fate of the rest of the division. Now, I need to see C.J. Stroud regain some sort of good form, right, Gil? Because if C.J. Stroud was even just okay in that game in Foxborough last year, we probably would have talked about a Seahawk-Texan Super Bowl, not a Seahawk-Patriots Super Bowl a year ago. Stroud obviously has regressed since that amazing rookie year. I need him to get a little better to push them on that, like, plus 850 you see on your screen to win the AFC. But the rest of that division, look, Jacksonville, they had an amazing year last year, but they were in they had cap issues. So I don't think they've improved. I think they're a big-time regress. The Titans aren't ready yet. The Colts, I have no idea what to make of Indianapolis. Houston, I know what I'm getting out of that defense, even though I'm not a huge fan of the quarterback or the coach. I know that defense is going to be top five, at worst top seven. That should be more than enough to win this division comfortably. We're getting plus money still across the board on Houston. I'll take them to win the division at plus money. I think the best number out there is plus 115 for Houston to win the AFC South.
7: Anything with a plus price, you like it on Houston to win the AFC South. All right, let's go to the NFC. Oh, boy. Cowboys to win the NFC East and Cowboys to make the playoffs. You like both of those?
24: I'm very scared at how much I like Dallas coming into this year, Gil. It's a very scary proposition because you're dealing with a head coach that I don't love, even though Shoddy was better than I thought he was going to be in year one. But here's my thought process with Dallas. Their offense, assuming everyone stays healthy, and really that's just Dak and Lamb and Pickens. And who knows, obviously, with the Pickens nonsense as well with his contract. But as long as those dudes stay healthy, I don't care what the running back situation is. Their offensive line should be good enough. They're going to be a team that is a prolific offense yet again. Just get me from being a bottom three defense to a bottom 13 defense, Gil. And then all of a sudden, we're looking at a team that's a double-digit win team, a team that, look, I don't love Philly going into this year. I have no idea what the Commanders are going to be this year at all. The Tunsil injury obviously scares me. But I think this is an offense that is going to be top five, a defense that will be good enough. Dallas wins 11 games. That should be enough to win the NFC East as well. I'm on the Cowboys to win the NFC East, make the playoffs, go over, which probably means they'll go 6-11, and Dak will get hurt.
7: Oh, God. If we were off air and you were doing that, I would have held my hands to my ears and be like, la, la, la, la, just I can't stand the guy. Chiefs, you are not in any way worried. You're over 10.5 wins on the Chiefs. Schedule a lot to do with that, you say.
24: Yeah, this is probably the least favorite of the ones I gave you, Gil, but I just think that we talked about last year, oh, they're going to regress to the mean on the one-score games, right? They did that last year, but they did that to the absolute extreme.
7: Yes, they did.
24: So here we go again. We're going to regress to the mean again on one-score games. You flip a few of them. Mahomes is more healthy. The injury bug is a little better for Kansas City. You're playing a third-place schedule for the first time in the Mahomes era, period. I think they're going to win the division out west, and I do like them to win 11 games, 12 games, so we'll go over 10.5 on that win total.
7: Yeah, Chiefs 11-0 in one-score games in 2024, 1-9 straight up last year, so you're right, to the extreme. Let's squeeze in one more. Packers, under 9.5 wins.
24: This is just that this division is awesome, it's the best one in football, and someone's got to have a down year, and it's either going to be Green Bay or Chicago, but I like Ben Johnson and Caleb Williams more than I like Jordan Love and LaFleur. So that's why I went with Green Bay under 9.5. I think the Lions, even with their secondary issues, are going to be much better than they were a year ago. And Minnesota's a huge wild card. Green Bay under 9.5.
7: Yeah, Packers have been to the playoffs 3 straight seasons. But guess what? If we were back in the old format where 7 teams didn't make it, guess how many times the Packers would have been in the playoffs the last 3 years? 0. Been a 7th seed all 3 of those years. More NFL, and we'll get to college football next with Jeff Parles. It's a numbers game right here at VSiN. Coming back.
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8: Gambler's Bonus hits again. On June 14th, Betty hit four fours, clearing her Gambler's Bonus four-of-a-kind bingo card for over $11,000. 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
9: The countdown has begun, as the Vegas Golden Knights will be hosting the Chicago Blackhawks on Tuesday, September 29th at the Fortress to start Season 10 of the franchise. 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
7: Numbers game live from Circa Resort Casino, downtown Las Vegas. It's Gil Alexander. We got a lot more to get to with Parlay, so let me run through the final tweets. Rangers Savant, what's your take on this PCA Shohei MVP debacle? Pete Crow Armstrong is a superstar, don't get me wrong, but when he gives the Cubs 80-plus innings of sub-2 ERA ball this season, then we can have the MVP talk. Rangers Savant, I am with you completely, except for the fact that I keep making this point, which is, any year that these voters can have an opening to not voting for Shohei for MVP, and I think they get that opening in their minds because those 80 innings will be forgotten. Not forgotten, but they'll use it as a reason, I guess, to have an opening to vote for somebody else. And in this case, that somebody else is Pete Crow Armstrong, who, by the way, has the most win probability added after the sixth inning of any major leaguer. But you are correct. Like, I agree with what you're saying. And Matt Brown brought up yesterday, yeah, but what if Shohei comes back and, like, has two great starts on the hill at the end of the year? Then that pitching part comes back into play. And I think all of that is the strange alchemy of voting for awards. Russell Smith, CCR's There's a Bad Moon on the Rise, being sung is There's a Bathroom on the Right. Somebody else brought that up. Montreal Max, as per my wondering about Iga, how many times she retired? Twice at the Italian Open. 2023 to Rybak in a third set, 2-2 with a right leg injury, and also at the Madrid Open recently, April 2026, in the third set, down 0-3 with the gastrointestinal illness. I do remember that. Spence, y'all should tip Dustin out for running that draft. Okay, maybe he's accepting tips, I don't know. And Rick Ollier just got into the car and immediately heard the voice of what I can only describe as a ghost, and it's activated something deep within. Great to hear you again, Parlay. IGA and NYC, he says. Iga, New York City, LFG. He concludes that great tweet with. Jeff Parlay is, in fact, the guest for the moment, kind enough to join us for a second segment. You may know him as Jeff Parles. Hard for me to get Parles out, right? Jeff Parlay. As your late grandfather greeted me with, "Hello, Gil, Stephen Parlay," and I had so much shame.
24: Great moment. So, but
7: the shame that came over me in that moment. Okay, let's get, because we have a bunch more to get to, so let's get to them. Continuing with your NFL thoughts, let us continue with, like, we left off with the Packers. Ooh, this is an interesting one. Niners under 10.5 wins. All comes down to the injuries, doesn't it?
24: That is why I did it. Now, you'll see on your screen in a second that 9.5 is a number that is out there a lot. I would not bet the 9.5. Make sure you go find a 10.5. And Circa's got one. Obviously, they have it up and down. And there was a I forget which other book. I think it was Caesars. Had 10.5 minus 140, which I don't love the juice, but maybe worth it to even lay that. Just because, look, San Francisco, I don't want to get into the substation nonsense, but they always seem to have injuries. Ricky Pearsall's not going to play at all this year. I thought he was going to have a big second year in the league. You're playing in a really difficult division with arguably the two best teams in the NFL ahead of you in the Rams and the Seahawks. It's just really hard to go over 10.5 in that scenario, in that division. So I'll go under 10.5. Make sure you find the 10.5, because it wouldn't shock me if they go 10-7.
7: Yeah, I'm super bullish on the Niners this year, but I have to concede. Every injury that comes down the pipeline, I just start shaking my head. I'm like, here we go again. All right, last two NFL, they're both New York teams, and you both don't like either of them. Under on the season win totals for both the Jets, your Jets, by the way, and the Giants.
24: So this is a complete fade of the Jets' schedule and the coaching staff still being the worst in the NFL. Aaron Glenn was the most obvious one-and-done candidate I can ever remember. They keep him around because he was a former Jet, and they were going to change the culture and all that. And honestly, Muji, the GM, likes him. And I actually think Muji's built a pretty good offense, all things considered. They have a really good offensive line. I love that they brought Breece Hall back. I like their draft, even though Sadiq probably is going to miss some time. Geno is a total wild card at this point. But I still have big questions about that defense. They have a brutal schedule. Even with the last place schedule, they cross with the AFC West and the NFC North, the Jets do. So really, really difficult schedule. I'll go under 5.5. And then the Giants, are we sure John Harbaugh is still a good head coach, Kelly? That's my big question here. Yeah. That kind of puts a bow on everything we started with, too. Like, are we sure that he is still a high-end coach? I'm not so sure about that. Jackson Dart can't even play a quarter in the preseason without going in the blue tent. And, look, that's another team I have questions about their defense. Playing in a division where, look, I have questions about Washington, but I think if Daniels can stay healthy, that offense will be good. You already heard my thoughts about the Dallas offense. And who knows with the Eagle offense, even though they can't be much worse than they were a year ago. I just don't like the Giants like a lot of people do. It's hard for me to see them going 8-9, 9-8. I like them under 2. I like the Jet under more than I like the Giant under, even though it's the smaller number, just because that Jets schedule is brutal, and AG is so bad.
7: Are you excited by the fact this morning that Ian Rapoport has reported that the Giants have just signed Najee Harris to a one-year deal? Does that move the needle for you at all? Yeah, me neither. No. Yeah.
24: I didn't realize he wasn't on the team, honestly. So, no, it doesn't.
7: All right, college football. Let's do this in reverse order. Let's do the non-betting thoughts first, because I want to get this the macro at the top out of the way here. Texas, Miami,
24: yeah.
7: Oregon. You feel one of those teams is undervalued and the other two you're not buying into. Which is which?
24: So, Oregon's the overrated one. I don't understand how, and again, the AP poll's meaningless, but could they go 11-1 or 10-2 in the regular season? Sure. Would I ever want to bet them at that plus 750 to win the national championship? No way, Gilly.
7: Yeah.
24: No way. I have no faith in Dan Lanning in these huge games. And I'm also not convinced Dante Moore's as good as people think he is. Now, Oregon is going to beat up on the weaker teams they play in the Big Ten. They do have to play Ohio State again this year. So that will obviously be a big game. Buckeyes are going to be awesome, but they might have an extra loss than they probably should just because of the nature of their schedule. Also, that game in L.A. against USC will be tricky for Oregon. It wouldn't shock me if the Ducks go 10-2, 9-3. But they're the ones that are ranked high that I don't really love. The Texas Longhorns have the most talented team in the country, Gil. They're the most talented team in the country in my book. If you're paying attention by the end of the year last year, Arch Manning was the second-best quarterback in college football. The only guy who was better was Fernando. That was it. And Arch was awesome after that loss to Florida.
7: Down the stretch.
24: So yeah. Texas, unbelievably talented, but their schedule is brutal. And this is the case with everybody in the SEC. Their schedule is just so hard with the extra conference game. Texas could still make the playoff. They could still win the national championship. But their schedule is brutal with that Ohio State game mixed in week 2, which then I guess by default leaves Miami, right? The Canes are awesome. The Canes are awesome. I still have my questions about Cristobal, Ball, but the man almost did win the national championship last year. He's almost knocked off the voodoo of the idiocy that ends up happening in his games. They have an unbelievable quarterback, running back, wide receiver punch with Mensah, Fletcher, and Tony. I would say it's the best in the country, actually, even though I think Texas is more talented on defense. Miami's defense is unbelievably talented. The Canes at 10-1, I think, is a good bet because I expect them to go at worst 11-1. If they lose a road game at Notre Dame, fine. They're going to be in the playoff. They're probably going to have a bye. I think Miami's your best bet on the board right now at 10-1 to win it all.
7: 10-1 to win it all. And every time you bring up, you know, every time anyone brings up the whole SEC thing with the extra conference game, I always say, I go, that's the key. That's the biggest thing of this whole season with the extra conference game, because the committee is going to have so many decisions to make. How are they going to value that with 9-3, let's see, SEC teams when all is said and done? All right, real quick, give me 20 seconds on these final three bets here. Yep. 20 seconds on each. SMU to make the college football playoff plus 430.
24: Yeah, this is a schedule bet on SMU. If they beat Florida State week one, who's a total wild card, the rest of that schedule, the only game I really see them losing is the game at Notre Dame. There's another coin flip against Louisville. I think they win that, but I think that's a good bet on an 11-1 SMU making the college football playoff, Gil.
7: All right, this is Jeff pandering to the Las Vegas audience. UNLV to win the Mountain West.
24: Yeah, UNLV could have a struggle in non-con, but if they win week one at Hawaii, I think they get North Dakota State at home. New Mexico's quarterback is injured right now, and we don't know his health for the season. Rebels, even though they're the favorite on that board, I think they're the best team. I think they win the Mountain West, and out of Boise's not in the conference anymore.
7: All right, and then traditional ACC power, Cal, over 6.5 wins, yes?
24: This is a complete bet on them winning week one against UCLA. Yeah. If they win that game, I think they're winning 8 or 9 games. If they lose that game, I'm in big, big trouble, Gil.
7: Jeff, awesome having you on the show. I was going to say seeing you, but I see you all the time. But awesome having you on the show. Listeners love you. Thank you so much for spending the time. We appreciate it.
24: Appreciate it, Kelly.
7: Jeff Parles, everybody. Here in Las Vegas, you can hear him on ESPN Radio locally. Jeff Parles on Twitter. We call him Parlay, but it's Parles. Prop Points is next. 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
1: Welcome to Prop Points. Jeff Erickson and Nick Whalen. We are here with RotoWire, and we are excited to be here talking to you at the next hour. Got a lot of football talk, a lot of training camp injuries to hit. And, you know, we need to turn injuries off. We never do. And this time of year, you see a bunch of them come down the pike. Ian Harditz is going to join us in the next segment to talk a little bit about some of his early rankings, some of his reaction to the early preseason and the training camp news. We're going to do Rate That Prop today. Got some baseball and football props. And then we're going to finish with our best bets. As always, thank you for watching us. If you're watching us live, if you want to download the Prop Points podcast, you can do so at Apple, Spotify, or wherever you get your podcasts. Nick, we got the clarification on the Saints rookie wide receiver Jordan Tyson. He injured his hamstring last week. It's pretty bad news. 2 months we're looking at here. And he battled hamstring injuries in college, so this is not his first go-around with this. We were kind of bracing for bad news. I didn't expect it to be this bad, though.
2: Yeah, not ideal. Not ideal, Jeff, especially for a player who had, I think, fairly significant injury concerns coming out of college, right? I think that was kind of the big red flag. You wondered if he would fall a bit in the first round. The Saints were willing to take that risk and bring him in anyway. And, you know, it was specifically hamstring injuries that plagued him in college. He was dealing with that even after the draft. They're saying this is separate from the injury that had sidelined him earlier in the calendar year. But either way, I mean, we haven't even played an NFL game yet, and you're already kind of falling back into that injury pattern that was a part of the prospect profile. So if we take him out for, what, at least the first four games of the season, Saints are still debating whether or not they'll actually put him on IR. But I think that's likely at this point, given the timetable. I mean, this leaves Chris Olave, Jeff, as very, very clearly the Saints' number one wide receiver. It might be the biggest gap any team has between wide receiver one and the rest of that pass catching room. It's a Saints team that doesn't have a lot of depth. You know, we're looking at Devon Bele, Bryce Lance, Barry and Brown. Those are the guys next up right now on the depth chart. And, you know, given that the Saints have some expectations this season, I think they rightfully believe they can win the NFC South. I wonder if they're looking into trading, right? Do you call the Patriots about Kayshon Boutte? Do you call the Bills about Keon Coleman? Could you pry someone like Cedric Tillman away from the Cleveland Browns? Maybe you call the Broncos. They have a bunch of depth at wide receiver. If I'm the Saints, I don't know if I could comfortably go into the season with so little depth behind Chris Olave.
1: No, I agree. We talked yesterday about Tyler Shuck in his total passing yards. At DraftKings, it still sits at 34.49.5. At FanDuel, it's down to 34.00. Does this make you want to draft Tyler Shuck a little less? Maybe downgrade him a spot or two in your QB rankings?
2: I think so. I mean, I wouldn't say my interest in Tyler Shuck as a late-round quarterback was 100% tied to Jordan Tyson, but it was certainly a part of the case, right? You know, another weapon for a guy who really only had one of those last season, and that's with all due respect to Juwan Johnson, who I think is still one of the more underrated tight end options. But you know, the running game around him, I think, should be better. You have a really good pass catching back, two of them, actually, in Travis Etienne and Alvin Kamara. So I don't think the Saints offense completely falls apart. And we're not looking at a season ending injury, right? Hopefully this is just the first four or five games of the year. Jordan Tyson can hit the ground running. But again, you got to be concerned, you know, about the recurrence of these hamstring injuries for a guy who is still so young. My question to you, Jeff, and you and I were actually in a draft last night. Do you now push Chris Olave up the board a little bit? I think we already liked him, and you could only push him so far, but the idea now of getting at least a month to begin the season as, you know, somebody who could be seeing double-digit targets every single week, that's pretty appealing.
1: Yeah, I kind of go both ways on this one here, because I already viewed him as the number one. I was already viewing him as a guy we get early third round, you know, get in that range of wide receivers that I liked. How much more can he get because of this is the question. Someone is going to have to line up in Tyson's spot. It's not like they're going to play without the receiver. So I probably an extra target or two. I wouldn't think it's a big sea change difference for me. It makes me slightly more interested in Olave, but I was already interested. So I guess that's kind of the way I look at it there. Breece Hall yesterday was the injury of the day. Got hurt with a groin injury in the early practice. We held our breath on this one. They said it's a groin strain. They're not that concerned. Well, we got some more clarification, though. It's 2 to 3 weeks, which means he misses the rest of the preseason. They expect him to be ready for week one. I ask you this, Nick. I got Breece Hall on Sunday at 4.2 in a draft, right after Jeremiah Love, before we got the high ankle sprain clarification on him. Now that I already have Hall at 4.2, say Hall drops to like the end of the fifth round now. Are you buying the dip, or do you say you have enough exposure to a player? And, you know, we could talk Hall or any other player like that.
2: Yeah, I would be surprised if he falls that far. You know, if we're talking into like the late 50s, around pick 68, I think this news is optimistic enough that people, you know, won't move him down the board all that much. But the, you know, I think at first glance, I would say, yeah, you know, of course you're downgrading him, but it still doesn't make me like someone like Cam Scataboo anymore. You know, I'm pretty lukewarm on Kyren Williams this year. I'm very lukewarm on Travion Henderson. So I think it's one of those things where, yeah, you could move Breece Hall down, but are you really comfortable taking some of those backs who've been going behind him now ahead of him? I will say the one player who's been going behind Breece Hall, who I would now absolutely take over him and probably would have anyway before this injury, is Javonte Williams with the Dallas Cowboys. And we did see him go well ahead of ADP in the draft we did last night. There was a big run on running backs in the second and third rounds. That left me high and dry at the position. I have maybe one of the worst running back rooms I've ever put together in a draft in that league, so we're going to be up against it a bit. But Javonte Williams is somebody who, you know, we weren't even talking about as a potential featured back this time last year, and I'm buying in. I'm buying in on a repeat of what we saw last season. I think that Cowboys offense is going to be one of the safer units to invest in this season.
1: Yeah, and all politics are local, and it's fun. You know, we were talking about that draft last night. First of all, it was a 14-team league, which has obviously got one nuance there. We only start two receivers in that one, too, and then a couple of flexes. So you're not required to have, you know, you're not required at all to have that third receiver, which means, like, there was a pretty, you know, extensive run, even in the end of the first round, beginning of the second round there on running backs there. Started with Christian McCaffrey at 1.8. I took James Cook at 1.9. We saw eight running backs in a row then. That's when you kind of realize, oh, it's going to be pretty hot and heavy. I did wait until the fourth round to take my second running back in that one there. You and I both took running backs in that round, Montgomery and Achan, respectively there. It is interesting to see what that does to the room there. And, you know, the Breece Hall injury definitely is. It just takes one more guy out of the mix for us there. Swift, Henderson, Judkins were already gone at that point in time. Yeah, it's tough. It's really tough to try to time that out there. Got some more NFL training camp news, but first, quick note from our RotoWire. 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Keenan Allen signed with the Colts. Your reaction, Nick?
2: My reaction, Jeff, is that I don't like the position that the Colts are in when you have to bring in a 34-year-old Keenan Allen to bolster your wide receiver room just a couple of weeks before the NFL season starts. I don't think this necessarily bodes well for Alec Pierce, who, of course, underwent surgery back in April. Very

0: I would temper expectations significantly from a fantasy perspective. You know, I think if you get a couple splash weeks in best ball, yeah, maybe you use like a 20th round pick on Keenan Allen. But I went through and, you know, kind of ran the numbers on StatHead, Jeff, earlier today. I've talked about it all the time with these older receivers, but there's just such a small track record of players, especially when you get to like age 34, 35. I mean, you're talking like Jerry Rice, Larry Fitzgerald, Marvin Harrison. It's really just the all-timers who have still produced mm-hmm. at that point in their careers. So, you know, still a name, still somebody who, you know, could be looking at a Hall of Fame bid down the line, but not expecting a huge impact from Keenan Allen this season.
1: Yeah, I think my reaction is more it's gonna how it affects others on the team. It makes me downgrade Tyler Warren maybe a half a round, but there's a pretty big gap between he and Tucker Kraft anyhow on average in most leagues. You know, tight end booster leagues are a different animal there. But we got news on Kraft, too. He's doing up to 11-11s, but they all said that they're going to be limiting Kraft, too. So early in the season, he's going to be on a bit of a snap count. So, you know, I still have Warren as my tight end four, but maybe he loses a few third down targets because of this. Maybe Josh Downs misses out a little bit on this. I think that's the bigger impact on that. Quickly, I want to talk a little baseball before we get out of this first segment. Huge night for the two NL MVPs. Candidates, the top ones. It's a two-horse race. Shohei Ohtani, homer twice. PCA, homer twice. He led off with a homer. He walked off with a homer. Got to 30-30 on that last walk-off homer, too.
0: Yeah, just brutal news. Brutal news if you're a Milwaukee Brewers fan. Last thing you want to see is a player like PCA having this kind of season. First player since 2010, by the way, to hit a leadoff and a walk-off homer in the same game. And Jeff, it wasn't that long ago that we were kind of joking on this show about, you know, Shohei Ohtani versus the field that was being offered at DraftKings. Yeah. And now heading into tonight, PCA is your betting favorite for the NL MVP, minus 115 at DraftKings, Ohtani sitting minus 105. We'll talk some more baseball later in the show, but we got our friend Ian Hardins stopping by on the Progressive guest line when we come back. Some fantasy football talk with him on the other side. Keep it here. You're watching Prop Points on VSiN.
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2: Welcome back into Prop Points here on the Sports Betting Network. Nick Whalen, Jeff Erickson hanging out with you. And we are heading out to the Progressive Guest Line to bring in our good friend Ian Harditz, one of our lead fantasy football analysts over at rotowire.com. Make sure you're following him at iHarditz. Make sure you are subscribed. You got the notifications on for his YouTube channel, Fantasy Football with Ian Harditz, putting out a ton of content each and every week. Ian, great to have you back. Let's dive right in. We got a lot that we want to hit with you over the next 10 minutes or so. So we were talking about some of the big injury news across the NFL, of which there is many right now, unfortunately. Specifically, Jordan Tyson, he's going to miss roughly 2 months with a hamstring injury. And Jeff and I were kind of going back and forth as far as what this means now for the Saints offense. Are you upgrading Chris Olave? Does it change how you feel about Juwan Johnson, Travis Etienne, even Tyler Shuck when you look at the first couple months of the season?
3: Definitely for Olave and Juwan Johnson, if you really want to get sick out here, guys, I will say Devon Vele may be worthy of a late round dart and, you know, your deep 20 round sort of fantasy leagues. But for me, Chris Olave really does become more someone I'm willing to click at that round 2-3 turn. I do have him as my wide receiver 12, right there with Malik Nabers, right there with Devontae Smith and those sorts of guys. So feeling good about it and feeling really good, guys, about having a pick inside of the 101 to 105 range. If I could pick anyone I want, I would just get the 101. You get a Jahmyr Gibbs, and then you have a chance to get maybe two of those wide receivers or a falling value in that range. So gotta love Olave. He's someone who I wasn't down on, but you did look at last year's soft schedule. Rashid Shaheed was out of the picture. I did wonder if the target and just the gaps could be a little wider in the ADP streets than maybe what we would see on the field between him and Jordan Tyson. But again, now kind of removing that out of the picture for the first half, definitely a big upgrade. And then with Juwan Johnson, I mean, third in receiving yards among all tight ends last year, had a good season. And again, you remove some of his top target competition. Tough to not have him, you know, at least tight end 15, tight end 16. I will say Juwan, though, he's just the perfect insurance now for anyone drafting George Kittle or Tucker Kraft, because we could have a situation where they're being ramped up. They're coming back from their injuries. If you do find yourself with a Kittle or Tucker Kraft, go get Juwan Johnson in the late rounds.
4: Ian, we were also talking a little Breece Hall earlier. Between he and Jeremiah Love, those are two guys that are kind of in the same space. Went back to back in a draft I did in the NFFC on Sunday, where it was 4.1 and 4.2 respectively. Do you buy the dip on these guys after this sort of injury if you already have some exposure to them? What are you doing with Love and what are you doing with Breece Hall?
3: Yeah, I was fading both these guys earlier, and I thought it was a freaking good idea, but now everyone's getting bailed out by these injuries. But now I think, late round four makes sense, but I do tend to subscribe to that kind of adage in the fantasy football world where it's don't chase injuries. They're going to be finding you soon enough. So in that range, man, just so many wide receivers I do like. Ladd McConkey, Zay Flowers, even Emeka Buka, dealing with his own toe issue, but should be okay there for week one. Colson Loveland also a target for me in that range where I would just rather not get the already injured running back on an offense that could rank 32nd in scoring, and it wouldn't exactly be surprising us. So, again, great real-life players. I don't think anyone disputes that. But, you know, I don't think Jonathan Taylor went from being an incredible running back to a very bad one in the second half of last year. What happened is offense all of a sudden was not good at all. So we got to keep that in mind with these running backs. And if I can help it, man, I don't want to be using a top four-round pick on someone who very likely will be standing next to a rookie quarterback in December when our fantasy football playoffs are on the line.
2: Talk with Ian Harditz from rotowire.com joining us on the Progressive Guest Line. Ian, you have a video up on the YouTube channel right now breaking down a handful of key veterans in fantasy football, so I want to throw a couple of those names your way. Devontae Adams is a really, really interesting one. He will be the second oldest receiver now in the NFL with Keenan Allen officially back with the Indianapolis Colts, but yeah, Devontae is one of those guys you worry about, you know, missing maybe a handful of games. He's avoided the major injuries, but still was plenty effective last season. I think the question is, do they use him as kind of this goal line back once again, where so many of his touchdowns were coming inside the five, inside the 10-yard line? You know, do you see Matthew Stafford having that same kind of season in terms of touchdown volume? Because we know Devontae Adams is going to need that at this point in his career. So is he a target or a fade for you?
3: I'm okay with where he's going. Again, that video you're referencing is washed or not, trying to go through some of these older dudes or guys, you know, with major declines and trying to figure out, are they washed? Are they not? If they are, who benefits? And in Adam's case, I just feel like it's already baked into the price, man. We're talking about someone usually going outside the top 24 wide receivers, depending on where you're playing. And that weird sort of goal line wide receiver role he has, I think it would make sense if that, you know, just ages more gracefully with someone like Davante Adams. You know, we're not expecting him to have to be beating younger cornerbacks 40 yards downfield because he's got that mind meld chemistry with Matthew Stafford. Are they going to regress to some extent because of how efficient they were scoring touchdowns last year? Yes, but Davante Adams, man, even in 14 games, he had 10 more end zone targets than the next closest player. 28 end zone targets last year for Davante Adams. That was the most in a single season I could find in the entire True Media database. So it is a situation where, you know, we're not looking at someone who caught 11 of 13 end zone targets for touchdowns. No way he does that again. The volume was so focused on him last year. There's no more wide receivers they added to actually be worrying about. Could we see a Terrence Ferguson or a Colby Parkinson be annoying inside the 10-yard line? I guess, but man, that whole tier of veteran UNC wide receivers, Terry McLaurin, Mike Evans, and also Davante Adams. Right now, we're giving a little bit of mindfulness to Father Time and everything, and they're ranked lower. But by the time week one, week two comes along, man, we're going to be shooting them up the ranks in a hurry. And if the injury guys can chill out for once, could be feeling very good clicking Adams where he's going.
4: Let's cringe a little bit and talk a little Atlanta Falcons. Looked horrible in their first preseason game. Tua drops the first snap. We're going to be stuck with Tua to start, probably in Penix later in the season, maybe. Terrible offensive line, I think, at least. Are you downgrading Drake London, Kyle Pitts, anything of that nature, kind of looking at what the whole scene is going on with Atlanta right now?
3: I haven't made a habit of clicking them in drafts. I still have London as a top 10 wide receiver because the other argument could be Tua looks so bad. Maybe we get Penix sooner rather than later. Is Penix great? No, but he also loves throwing the ball 20 freaking times per game to Drake London out there. So Kyle Pitts, again, in that mid-round, you know, tight end range, I'm in more of a Ricky Bobby first or last mindset position. So usually not clicking him, but I'm with you, man. It's a quarterback room that I think we can comfortably say is among the 5 worst, 10 worst, if you really want to be nice. And Kevin Stefanski and Tommy Rees, man, they're getting a lot of credit for feeding prime Nick Chubb a handful of years ago, man. So I know Cleveland hasn't exactly been blessing any coach with a great quarterback or anything, but it has been a while since we've seen Stefanski really elevate any offense. Was Zach Robinson necessarily doing that last year as well? No, but, you know, if we keep playing around with an offense that we all kind of believe to be bottom 10, at some point, if they do finish horribly as a bottom 3 unit, we shouldn't be all that surprise. So I'm with you on London and Pitts, not priorities for me. And that, again, just entire idea of the offense is why I've been team Gibbs over Bijan at the 1-on-1 this offseason as well.
2: And to go back to some of those older wide receivers, we're seeing DJ Moore and Mike Evans go in about the same zone, maybe a little bit more separation now than we were seeing, you know, about a month ago when they were truly back-to-back at the NFFC. But if you had to draft one of those veteran receivers, DJ Moore or Mike Evans, who are you more comfortable with?
3: I would still lean Mike Evans. We've just seen this 49ers Brock Purdy-led passing attack be kind of the best ever. I mean, Brock Purdy, guys, in the Super Bowl era, number one QB with at least 500 attempts and yards per attempt and passer rating. So if you want to call him a system quarterback, you're wrong. But, okay, it's like the greatest system of freaking NFL history. So not too bad, nothing to be ashamed of there. Now, obviously, with no Ricky Parasol, Mike Evans, man, just seems to kind of be in that similar situation as CMC, where it's so tough to envision him really crashing and burning, unless the injury guys do rear their ugly head. So I will say, same tier as DJ Moore. Moore has been someone that I was reluctant to really get on the bandwagon with. And no, I'm not completely changing my mind just because he took an uncovered crosser for 30 yards in the preseason. But he really is being set up well to be a number one for Josh Allen. And I do think, again, given that mid-range where we have guys like Bucky Irving, Bashaw Tutin, Jadarian Price, running backs that I have a lot of questions about and they haven't exactly solidified themselves as the leader, I do think Evans and DJ Moore are going in that round five, round six range, man. Both guys now are, you know, perfectly fine targets in my mind.
4: What rookie caught your eye the most in the first weekend of the preseason? There's anybody that you moved up your ranks after watching this first round of games?
3: Yeah, KC Concepcion, which maybe we just call him Kevin. The KC stands for Kevin Concepcion, so it seems kind of weird that we're using that every single time, but This dude was lightning in a bottle, man. It's exactly the usage that we wanted to see in a bad offense. Because, no, we're not expecting anything under center. The Browns are likely going to be horrible. But seeing Todd Monken get him a reverse that he happened to take in for a touchdown, because KC doesn't get tackled by cornerbacks. Love this dude's mentality. Also got him a pop pass. And then also just, you know, trying to find ways to get the ball out wide. Almost house a punt return as well. So he was, for me, my wide receiver 4 going into the draft. But I did think he was in the same tier as Tate, Tyson, and Lemon. So great to see, again, that usage, because if we are going to be dealing with a bad offense, we're going to want some design touches, and it was great to see Monken really leaning into that like we thought he might, given his history with Zay Flowers.
2: 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Throw in that code VSIN, get yourself 15% off. We're going to play a game of Rate That Prop. When we come back, do some Major League Baseball player props. We'll do some NFL futures as well. You're watching Prop Points here on the Sports Betting Network. We'll be right back.
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2: 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We welcome in those listening along on Sirius XM channel 158. 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
15: The number is posted. The verdict is next.
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15: Let's rate that prop.
2: Time for another round of Rate That Prop, where, you guessed it, we rate player props. Jeff, I will throw you three Major League Baseball props for the Tuesday slate. You will rate each of those props on a scale of 1 to 5. 5's been pretty elusive on this show, so we'll see what we could get today. The higher the number, the more likely you are to place that bet. So we'll start in Major League Baseball, and then we'll move over to some NFL player futures. Jeff, we got Zach Wheeler on the hill tonight going up against the Marlins. We're looking at the strikeout prop for Wheeler, over 7.5 Ks, plus 109 at the DraftKings Sportsbook. Please, rate that prop.
4: Well, because you said please, I will. I'm rating it a 2. And this is interesting because we're getting plus money. And for a stretch, Wheeler was a huge source of strikeouts there in July. But the last 4 starts, he hasn't hit that number, 5, 6, 3, and 6 respectively. Only the first start after the All-Star break where he struck out 9 Dodgers has he hit this prop. And, my timeline, every time Wheeler starts, I've seen people kind of up in arms about it there because Wheeler often gets off to a good start with the strikeouts there and then just peters out. That's what happened in his last start against the Cardinals. He's going through a little bit of a tough stretch. 7.63 ERA, 1.76 whip, 20-7K to walk over his last 15 and a third innings. That's over his last 4 starts there. Conveniently leaving out the Dodgers start there after the All-Star break there. So if you want to expand to that, it's still a 6 ERA over that stretch. The Marlins are kind of a mid-tier strikeout team, 21.8%, 13th in MLB. But I'm kind of worried about Wheeler and his usage lately. The fact is he's gone 5, 5 and a third, 2 because of a rainout, and 3 innings against the Marlins the last time he faced the Marlins. I just worry about him going deep into the game. If he goes 6 innings, he probably gets to this prop. I'm going to give it a 2. I'm not going to play it. I'm not going to bet the under either. I'm a little squirrely that way. I'm just not betting the over on this one here.
2: Okay. All right, 2 out of 5 to start things off. We'll see if he can do better than that with these other 2 baseball props. How about a hitting prop for you, Jeff? Max Muncy and the Dodgers continue their series out in Colorado. Big offensive night for LA last night. A couple homers from Shohei Ohtani. We're looking at the over 0.5 RBI for Max Muncy. So 1 plus ribbies for him, minus 106 is your price. Rate that prop.
4: Now we're cooking a little bit here because, I like Max Muncy and Coors Field against a mediocre right-hander, which is Ryan Feltner in this particular case. 2 for 10 with 6 walks in his career against him. So no career RBIs against Feltner, but it's been pitched around a little bit. Muncy's on fire, 63 RBI in the season. That includes some time on the IL. And Feltner over his last 30, 8.37 ERA, 2.03 whip. Seems like a pretty good spot here for Max Muncy. We're going to give this one a 4.
2: Move over to another pitching prop. We have Zebby Matthews in the Minnesota Twins, home for the Atlanta Braves. A modest strikeout prop for Matthews. The number is 4.5, Jeff. So the over 4.5 Ks, slightly into plus money territory at plus 102. Are you betting this? Please rate that prop.
4: All right. Zebby Matthews was kind of a sabermetric darling, kind of a The ball knowers in fantasy loved him going into this year, and then he kind of has petered out. It hasn't been a great year for Zebby Matthews. Strikeouts are all over the place with him. His last 5 starts, 4, 4, 10, 1, and 4 strikeouts respectively. So kind of all over the map. There is some rain in the forecast on this one here. That's enough to kind of cool my interest a little bit there because obviously a rain delay is your enemy in this one here. So how many times do you see a starter not come back after any sort of decent sort of wait as a rain delay? So if that even if that forecast gets a little even more gloomy, then I'd probably steer away from it. Braves in the last 14 have struck out a decent amount, 23.5%. That's 10th in baseball. I'm going to give it a solid 3.
2: We'll talk to Baker Mayfield, some Brock Bowers, some Travis Achane in just a moment. But folks, VSiN is on the clock for the second annual Pro Football Futures Draft. 13 VSiN hosts and guests face off in a fantasy football style snake draft hosted by the great Dustin Sweetelson. And every pick doubles as a handicapping breakdown you could use this season. Win totals, division winners, player props, stat leaders, awards, you name it. Last year's competitors are all back for round two, joined by three newcomers stepping into the Futures draft room for the first time, including former wide receiver Keyshawn Johnson, comedian and sports commentator Nick Bakay, as well as the guru himself, John Hansen. Don't just watch the Futures draft, profit from it. Tune in Thursday, August 20th. That is 2 days from now at 5 p.m. Eastern, only on VSiN, the sports betting network.
4: All right, Nick, your turn to be on the seat here. Baker Mayfield, over 25.5 regular season passing TDs, plus 110 in a contract year. Rate that prop.
2: Look, we love bounce back Baker Mayfield. We love contract year Baker Mayfield. And honestly, Jeff, if I've given out Baker at 55-1 as a dark horse MVP candidate, I think he's probably going to need to get to at least 26 touchdowns to make that happen. So I'm going to give this one a 4 out of 5. Again, finished at 26 a year ago. 12 of those, though, came in the first 6 games of the season, slowed down significantly, as did the entire Bucs offense in the second half. In the final 8 games of the year, never had more than 2 touchdown passes in a single game, had only 1 touchdown in 6 of those 8. And I'm a little surprised that Baker was one of only 8 quarterbacks to get to 26 passing touchdowns last year. It was a bit of a down year scoring-wise across the board, but I'm confident that Tampa Bay can get this offense back on the rails. I still like the weapons quite a bit. I think Kenneth Gainwell really helps him out as another pass-catching option out of the backfield. I don't think the loss of Mike Evans is going to matter all that much at this point in his career. And importantly, Jeff, when you're looking at these player futures, Baker Mayfield has not missed a game in 3 seasons with the Buccaneers. Can he average roughly 1.5 touchdown passes per game this season? I think he can.
4: All right. Let's move on to your guy, maybe your former guy, but your guy last night in the SiriusXM Host Leagues draft, Travis Achane Jr., now with the New Orleans Saints. He's had some negative steam in training camp so far. The prop on him is over 5.5 regular season rushing TDs. It's at plus 120. Rate that prop.
2: Yeah, well, based on how that draft went last night, Jeff, I'm going to need Travis Achane to have like 15 rushing touchdowns, I think, if I'm going to have any chance. So this one is a little bit tougher for me. I did settle on a 4. It's probably closer to like a 3.7 for me, but we round up on rate that prop. He had 7 rushing touchdowns last year with Jacksonville, so went over this number. But he goes into a situation where, you know, the Saints, I don't think we talk about it enough, just how bad they were as a running team. They had 9 rushing touchdowns as a team last season, and Tyler Shuck was the leader with 3 of those. I will remind you, Tyler Shuck started only half of the season. Saints only had 45 red zone trips a year ago. They were dead last in red zone touchdown rate. With that said, though, I think they've made improvements on the offensive line. I think Achane is a huge upgrade in terms of the running backs they were cycling through last season. I know Alvin Kamara is there. I know he'll have his packages. That doesn't really scare me all that much. And when you look at it, Jeff, 33 players got to at least 6 rushing touchdowns last season, so it's not that high of a bar to clear. I think if Achane stays relatively healthy, he could get there.
4: Achane versus Breece Hall right now. Now that we know about Breece Hall's injury.
2: Achane for me. Don't love either of those guys, but I think knowing what we know now, it's got to be Achane.
4: I think you're right about that, too. If I'm in the same position where I need a running back in the 4th round, I'd go that way, or I'd go for David Montgomery perhaps as well. Brock Bowers, got my first share of him last night in a tight end boosted league at pick 16 in a 14-team league. So I was actually kind of excited to get that. 7.5 regular season TDs plus 130 over at DraftKings. Nick, rate that prop, please.
2: Well, since we're talking about the Raiders, Jeff, I did see a good note from their camp earlier today. Quay Walker had an interception during joint practices with the Houston Texans, spiked the ball. It hit Woody Marks. He was flagged for taunting. He got booed by the crowd in Houston and then flipped off the crowd. So if you're wondering how the Quay Walker experience is going so far, things are going well. And I think Packers fans are nodding along. So Brock Bowers, 7.5 receiving touchdowns. Feels like a low bar to clear, right, for a guy who has maybe as much talent as anybody at the position. But, you know, he had 7 receiving touchdowns a year ago, did that in 12 games, only had 5 in that all-time rookie season where he played all 17 games. I'm going to give this one a 3, Jeff. I think he gets there, but I would not be surprised if this one gets a little bit dicey, if it takes him until very late in the season. I find myself to be just a little bit lower than market on the Raiders, which is saying a lot because there's not a huge Raiders drumbeat right now. But I just want to see it first. You know, they're one of those teams that went out, made all these additions. They have a new coach, and on paper, things look better. I need to see it. I'm not taking Ashton Jeanty with the 7th overall pick in a fantasy draft. I'm still a little bit skeptical of most of the pieces in this offense. So, look, I know a lot of the fantasy community thinks we could be set up for an all-time season for Brock Bowers. I get the argument. I would love to see it happen. Kirk Cousins is your starting quarterback to begin the year. I am nonplussed by that situation. So we got to stop at a 3 out of 5 for Brock Bowers. We're going to give you Jeff Erickson's full Major League Baseball betting card when we come back. Keep it locked here on VSiN. You're watching Prop Points.
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9: Nick Whalen, Jeff Erickson back with you. It's Prop Points here on the Sports Betting Network. Quick NFL update. We've been running through all these training camp, preseason injuries, and it appears we may have another on the offensive line for the LA Chargers. Their new starting center, Tyler Biadasz, carted out of practice just a few minutes ago. No updates quite yet on the situation, but looked like he got rolled up on somewhere in the lower body. So initially, not great news for a Chargers team that feels like it goes through this song and dance every single year on the offensive line. Jeff, we have ourselves a healthy Tuesday slate in Major League Baseball. Let's get some plays on the card, and let's start out in the American League East. A big series all of a sudden between the Yankees and the Orioles in Baltimore. We'll see Carlos Rodon taking on Shane Baz to start things off, and you have a Rodon prop for us.
10: Yeah, Carlos Rodon is coming back from the IL. He's only made 9 starts all season. Remember, his season started off because of the elbow problem, went back on the IL, made 58 pitches in his last rehab start, so he should be stretched out to about 70-75 today. Control, or lack thereof, is the issue here with Carlos Rodon. He has a 13.4% walk rate over the walk percentage on the season. It's even worse on the road, 14.8%. You know, good strikeout rates, but I'm going to focus on the walks here. I think he's only not walked at least 2 batters once in 9 starts. So we're going to continue that trend. You're paying a little bit of a minus price, -129 over at DraftKings, over 1.5 walks, Carlos Rodon.
9: Let's take a look at Tigers Pirates out in Pittsburgh. We have Pittsburgh as a -140 favorite on the money line, total sitting at 8. Kyder Montero, Braxton Ashcraft on the hill. Jeff, you're going to a team total play.
10: I am indeed. First of all, quick news note. O'Neal Cruz is off the IL, off the 60-day IL. They activated him yesterday but didn't play him. Probably should start tonight for the Pirates. It's good to get another bat back in that lineup. They've had so many key injuries there. Still waiting to see if we're going to get Connor Griffin at all for the stretch run here. But the Tigers, since sneakily, they've been a really good hitting team over the last 30 days. This is why they're still alive in the wild card race. Over the last 30 days, a 120 WRC plus. They're one of the lower strikeout teams at 19.8%. Their team total is only at 3.5. I think this is a good park to hit in these days. I'm going to go Tigers over 3.5 on the team total, minus 115 over at DraftKings.
9: I'm going to give you a total play in Marlins-Phillies in just a moment. But first, week zero of college football is almost here. 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So Marlins-Phillies out in Philadelphia. Phillies are massive favorites on the money line, Jeff. Minus 210 is the last number I saw. They got Zach Wheeler on the hill. Cade Gibson going to open things up. We expect Tyler Phillips to come on in bulk relief. You're looking at the total, Jeff. You're staying away from the money line. You're staying away from the run line. Total sitting at 8 tonight.
10: So we talked a little bit earlier in Rate That Prop about Zach Wheeler. Last five starts, 6.04 ERA. You know, he hasn't quite been the same dominant self. Meanwhile, you know, with the Marlins, they've got an opener going ahead of Tyler Phillips. Phillips, as a starter, had a 4.95 ERA. He's faced the Phillies twice. The first time he gave up 8 runs against them there. So I think this is a decent scoring environment here, and a total is only 8. In a ballpark that usually accentuates offense, maybe some rain here, warm weather otherwise, though. I think the ball will be pretty active. I think there'll be some good scoring in this game. I like the over 8, minus 115 over at FanDuel.
9: Cardinals and the Reds have split the first two games of this series. We'll see Kyle Leahy going up against Andrew Abbott, the lefty, tonight, 6:40 p.m. Eastern start. Cardinals slight favorites on the road money line. Total sitting 8.5 or 9, depending on where you look. So how are you breaking this one down, Jeff?
10: So I'm looking at fading the Reds offense yet again. It's really a frustrating offense to watch as a Reds fan. I've been seeing it ever since April, really. But in the last 30 days, 79 WRC plus, that's 27th in baseball, 27.4% K percentage. They split the doubleheader last night, rallied to get ahead of the Cardinals, to tie the Cardinals late and get the walk-off win in the extra innings. That's why the over kind of cashed in that one. It was set at 8.5. Go back to the well on this one here. I don't think they're going to score a lot against Kyle Leahy. Leahy hasn't allowed more than 2 runs in a start since June 17th. Over that stretch, 1.52 ERA, 0.99 whip. They'll need him to pitch well and get some innings here because they played that doubleheader yesterday. I am a little scared about this under, just because of the Reds' bullpen. If they don't get it to Emilio Pagan, it could be trouble. But still, you're getting plus money at under 8.5 over at Hard Rock, plus 110. If you want to go to the 9, you get that at DraftKings at minus 121. I like the under either way.
9: Jeff, the Toronto Blue Jays have a minus 57 run differential on the year. They are somehow just a half game out of the final wild card spot in the American League. They've won 6 straight series heading into this one against the Tampa Bay Rays. Game is down in Tampa. Rays minus 129 favorites on the money line. Low total at 7.5. But you like the Blue Jays to get off to a hot start.
10: Yeah, I kind of think that Nick Martinez is pitching a little bit above his skis. 2.74 ERA, 12-3 record. Obviously, the strikeouts are pretty low with Martinez. They always have in his career. You're relying on that BABIP to kind of hold true, kind of rely heavily on that defense. Meanwhile, the Jays are rolling out Jose Soriano, who can hang with Nick Martinez. So I like getting plus money on the money line here, plus 121 over at ScoreBet.
9: Arizona Diamondbacks making a trip up to Boston. So game is at Fenway. Red Sox -160 favorites on the money line. Total sitting 8 for Merrill Kelly taking on Ranger Suarez.
10: Yeah, absolutely. So this is a bet against the Merrill Kelly bet. It's also a – let's talk about Ketel Marte real quick here. It's placed on the restricted list last night after no showing last night's game, despite arriving in town with the team. This news didn't come down until around around game time. You and I were drafting at that time, and you know, it was tough to kind of react. So people might be stuck with Marte in their active lineup for the first half of the week. He's now flying back to Arizona to get an MRI on his knee. So a lot of wild stuff going on there. So I don't know how the team's going to react. They got blown out last night. Sometimes momentum's a fraud, so I wouldn't really count on momentum being the big deal here. But Boston, I think, in Fenway is now the better team the way they've been playing, especially at Fenway. I'm going to take the Red Sox on the run line -1.5, get him plus money, +130 over at Bet Rivers.
9: Anything for you, Jeff, in Padres Mets, where we see a couple lefties, Robbie Ray and Zach Thorne, going at it?
10: Yeah, first, I wanted just a quick note to Carson Bench, firing out two guys in a row in the second inning, and A.J. Ewing before that as well. Bench threw a ball 103 miles an hour, second fastest fielder throw for this season there. Just a C, just nailed Manny Machado, wasn't even close. Yeah, they won that. Those outfielders won that game for the Mets last night. I'm going to take the under on strikeouts for Zach Thornton going up against a Padres team that doesn't strike out a lot. It's a really low number at 3.5, and yet I still want to take the underside of it there. Best price I could find was even money over at Circa on that one.
9: Let's finish out with Mariners Brewers before we give you our best bets of the night. Bryce Miller on the hill for Seattle. Brewers are back home. Kyle Harrison on the hill. And we got some interesting news on Harrison. I believe it was late last night, Jeff. A very favorable scoring change impacting that ERA.
10: Yeah, if you recall, he was pitching against the Padres. They let him eat it. He had 8 earned runs. All of a sudden, he's down to 3 earned runs. Luis Rengifo dropped a ball on a double play that would have ended the inning, and they said, can't assume the double play. Turns out that you could, and they reversed that decision, made those runs unearned. Goes from 347 to 299 without throwing a pitch. Pretty nice. Brewers might get Bryce Terang back tonight. Going up against Bryce Miller, and I thought, something to note with Bryce Miller is, like every Mariners starters, the stark home-road split, 447 ERA on the road, 209 at home, much lower strikeout rate on the road as well. We're going to take the over, 7.5, -110 over at Hard Rock. Still a little concerned about Harrison's velocity, even though at that positive scoring change, he wasn't very good last time out, and he was throwing a little lighter. So concerned about that. We'll take the over, 7.5, -110.
9: What are we locking in for your best bet of the night?
10: It's going to be that Carlos Rodon walk prop, over 1.5 walks, -129 DK.
9: I'm going over to the Herbies market, Jeff. Kevin McGonigal, plus hits, plus runs, plus RBI, -123 over at DraftKings. Had a big night last night, 2 hits and a homer, 14 runs, 16 hits, 11 RBI in his last 15 games. Don't even mind a sprinkle on a McGonigal homer at 6-1. Braxton Ashcraft, 12 homers given up in his last 8 starts. That's going to wrap the Tuesday edition of Prop Points, but keep it locked here on VSiN. Money Moves, John Jastrzebski, Stormy Bonantoni, coming your way next.
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22: Busy Tuesday on deck as we welcome you into Money Moves on VSiN, the Sports Betting Network, Sirius XM Channel 158. He's Jonathan Von Tobel. I'm Stormy Bonantoni. We're live as always in downtown Las Vegas, Circa Resort and Casino. And I'm very happy to be back. Thanks for holding down the fort yesterday. You're the best. You're so great at what you do.
23: I'm contractually obligated to do so. So that's how this goes. But it is an important day. It is a very big day, actually. A milestone, if you will, today. Today, I would say, for Money Moves, officially marks the start of football season because yes. No more vacations, no more nothing. We are on football schedule. Week zero starts next week, so very excited for that. You will start to travel the week after, am I correct?
22: Yes, no week zero assignment for me.
23: Yep, so you're too good for that at this point right now. Although week zero looks really good. Actually, week zero looks like a ton of fun. But either way, this is the unofficial start for football season, I think, for us from a scheduling standpoint today.
22: Yeah, no more vacation after this. I am really excited for week zero, and I am every year because I very rarely work a week zero game, which means I actually get to sit back and relax and watch college football, which I normally don't get to do as much. So, very fun thing. I do, however, have my calendar already marked for the second week of December where I won't have to travel that weekend. It's that sweet spot between conference championship weekend and the bowl season really getting underway. So I'm like, okay, I'll have a Saturday off then, but from now till then, it is literally every single day. And for you too, I know, like, we both work multiple jobs here. Yep. In addition to what we do at VSiN, so we're going to be locked and loaded from here on out.
23: I mean, look, I'll hardly complain about it, but in a couple of weeks, it's 7-day weeks, and very much looking forward to it, actually.
22: Ended my vacation on an interesting note. We went to California over the weekend, San Diego area. We stayed in Carlsbad for a couple of days, then downtown, like did some boating and stuff. But I also went to a bar that I haven't been to since I was in college at San Diego State, and boy, did I feel old. There were people that were older than me there. No. But I was like, I'm not made for this anymore. I am in bed at 9:30 if there's not a game for me to watch type of a lady and just ready to be knocked out. Like, I stayed out until like 2 o'clock in the morning.
23: Hell yeah.
22: That does not happen. I don't do that.
23: I drank wine the other day.
22: Did you like it? Are you a wine? You're not really a big wine person.
23: No, but I've been drinking more and I have been enjoying it. I'll just say that.
22: All right, get on board.
23: Yeah.
22: I've recently developed my palate a little bit. That trip to Napa changed me.
23: Oh, I got no palate. I just like it. All tastes the same to me.
22: Come on. I thought you splurged for their $22 glass the other day at Barry's because you were like, hey, I want something good. I've got a more sophisticated taste for this stuff.
23: Tasted like I was in church.
22: I've got a taste for the rundown, so let's set the table for everything else we have to come today.
2: It's time for the top headlines and topics of the day. This is The Rundown.
22: We've got some good stuff on deck for you today, including some win total wars. There are some cool markets up on DraftKings right now where you can bet head-to-head win totals, as well as win-loser-draw style options for a few teams with head coaches against their former teams. And I think that'll be a little cool exercise to get into.
23: I pride myself on being somebody that, when presented with new information, is willing to change his stance on something. And I will say that one of the teams that we're going to discuss was relatively high on. And then I've been watching and watching and watching and getting more and more information. And I got to tell you, probably going to take it on the chin here.
22: I know what head-to-head you're discussing in that area, and I don't think there's a right answer.
23: Oh, I think there is.
22: We will also have VSiN Managing Editor Adam Burke on the program today. We'll get some Burke's bets in Major League Baseball for today's 15-game card. One in particular, he thinks we could get a lot of runs. Also talk through some NFL preseason early takeaways and things you need to know heading into week two of the preseason.
23: Yep, can't wait to talk to Burke about a ton of stuff. I mean, the preseason stuff, sure, but look, man, we're in the home stretch of Major League Baseball, essentially. And in, 2 weeks, we'll forget that it even exists until the postseason begins. But we have a race for NL MVP. We've got a ton of races for playoff spots. There is a team that a lot of people did not believe in that over the weekend decided to put the knife in the side of one of their opponents, and I think they're going to start to pull away in their division. So we'll tell you who that is and what their staying power is.
22: And we'll talk NL MVP in a moment. But one more thing we've got on deck today. Our NFL training camp tour will continue. Slowly but surely making our way out of the East Coast. Some school searching today as we stop in Minnesota. After last year's quarterback play held the Vikings back, is Kyler Murray the answer? I've got some pretty damning numbers that have me leaning no, but curious your opinion on the matter.
23: How you could say that, I have no idea, considering Ken

0: However, I do think that'll be a really interesting conversation, especially based on some of our other thoughts around the division. They are a team, though, that could be a little bit of a wild card, maybe the most potential for variance on what their ceiling versus what their floor could be. While that division is a very interesting race, you mentioned what the most interesting race is going on right now in baseball, and you can't spell MVP without PCA these days. Had another unbelievable performance last night, walks it off against the Chicago White Sox, also had a leadoff home run in the game. He's the first player in Major League Baseball since 2010 to have a leadoff and a walk-off homer in the same game, first ever Cub to do it. Meanwhile, he does that, and Shohei Ohtani's like, hey, I'm still pretty good too. Went 4-for-5 with 3 RBI and 2 home runs as well.
1: That's why I like these sort of races. I mean, this is stupid. This is going to be Matthew Stafford and Drake May all over again.
0: Sure.
1: People are going to plant their flags for whatever bets they have, and then you're going to be stupid if you pick the other side, whatever it is. There's a few things here though. To your point, it's funny the narrative slant of what happened last night. You would expect that Shohei Ohtani did absolute dog doo-doo yesterday, and to your point, he was very, very good. This is essentially a pick right now. One of them has a very massive edge, though. It is that Shohei Ohtani is going to be healthy enough to pitch at some point, and he's going to add to his resume in terms of his ability to pitch. And Mitch and I brought this up a couple weeks ago, actually, on Pod of the Futures, and we talked about it with Mike Palm, actually, the other day as well, and it's worth pointing out again. If Shohei Ohtani's starts that he has made came on the back end of the season as opposed to the front end of the season, he would be like a -1,000 favorite.
0: He'd be back to what he was last month.
1: 100%. And voters, I will say this till I am blue in the face, voters do not ebb and flow like the odds do with every single performance. Voters look at the whole entire picture, and they will view Shohei Ohtani's starts as just those starts. They will not view them at the beginning of the year. They will not view them at the end of the year. They'll view them in their whole entirety, especially if more come as well. That is something that I think the betting market is ignoring and that most are ignoring as well when it comes to Pete Crow Armstrong's performance here. And I'll disagree with one of our colleagues. Dustin Sweetelson brought this up in Cashing Out yesterday. He tweeted out the clip. He brought up the thought of Ohtani fatigue. I think if there was a voting conglomerate in sports that was somewhat fatigue resistant, it would be Major League Baseball, because there are so many numbers tied into these guys' performances statistically that it's almost hard to have fatigue, because the numbers staring you in the face tell you every bit that this guy, whoever it is the best player in baseball this year, and I don't think you're going to run into that. So I think Ohtani is still going to win this award, is the whole point of this rant here. It's not even a rant, but I think Ohtani is going to win this thing. And the bottom line is, Stormy, wherever you fall on this, you should be able to make a profit, because one of them is going to have an odds-on price next to them, and then one of them is going to hit like three dongs, and all of a sudden they are going to have an odds-on price next to them. You should have a plus price on PCA. You should have a plus price to Shohei Ohtani at some point. Sit back and wait and see what happens.
0: Right now, where things sit, PCA is -115 compared to Ohtani at -105. It is interesting just looking at the batting numbers, though, side by side. Shohei's got a better batting average and OPS, one fewer home run, and they are deadlocked in RBI. The numbers are very, very similar across the board. Meanwhile, for obviously Ohtani, you have the pitching numbers that help out, and then for PCA, you've got the 30 steals that he has in his bag as well. So there's little things that can give one the edge over the other. We are deadlocked when you look at some of the prediction markets, 50% on each guy where things sit right now. So I'll ask you the question. The aforementioned Mitch Moss, Follow the Money, he tweeted earlier this morning, if the vote were to be today, who would you ultimately have as your winner? And I know this is still a long race. We still have a little bit of runway left here. And as you said, these things are going to go back and forth. But if it ended today, who would be your guy?
1: Ohtani.
0: I think so, too.
1: Yeah.
0: Meanwhile, PCA is the favorite. He did peak as high as at -125 at one point last week, but -115, the prevailing number right now.
1: I mean, again, like he has started 14 games and pitched 85 and two-thirds innings. He has a 179
0: ERA. That doesn't just go away.
1: Yeah.
0: I'm with you on that one, and we've had that conversation with Mike Palm a bunch at this point. He was just looking and waiting for the numbers to sway in PCA's favor so you could get a better opportunity on Ohtani. -1,000 at the All-Star break he was to be the NL MVP, currently -105. Elsewhere in LA, we did have some weird news in the NBA on both fronts for the Clippers and Lakers. You are obviously a Clippers fan, so maybe we can start there real quickly. ESPN reported yesterday the NBA, during its investigation into the Clippers for possible salary cap circumvention, found no evidence that Steve Ballmer paid Kawhi Leonard illicitly. The NBA then quickly releases a statement back saying the story, quote, contains numerous and significant inaccuracies, adding that the league's investigation has not yet concluded. ESPN clapped back saying, we stand by our reporting.

0: We do have some good news for another team of yours, but we'll get to that coming up in the next segment when we talk NFL. To go down the Lakers side of this real quickly, what is the latest from your understanding of the Genie Bus situation? Do you not think the Colts signing is good for their wide receiver room?
1: We'll talk about it.
0: Okay.
1: Nothing. I mean, the only important part for us as bettors, I think, for the Lakers story is who's going to be running this team in terms of decision-making, right? Genie Bus as the governor and had that five-year deal now 4 years because she served a year already under that new ownership group. According to some reports, those that are taking control of the team, Bob Iger and Kushner, have sat back and said, no, we're going to honor that deal that you had with the previous regime of ownership here. But they also reserve the right to just say, nah, maybe not. So we'll see what that means. But I think that's ultimately what that comes down to, because she is responsible for coach hiring, GM, which means Rob Pelinka is looking around going, like, please stick around a little bit longer. So we'll see what that means. But that from a betting standpoint, and we won't feel the ramifications of that for a while if and when it does happen.
0: I can't imagine all my siblings going against me like that.
1: I mean, that's,
0: and
1: like, what's
0: me
1: the
0: just
1: pettiest
0: being like,
1: thing
0: but you need me. Yep. Sorry. Okay, we got to step aside here on Money Moves, but we're just getting started. So much more to come. We will talk about that signing with the Indianapolis Colts. A couple other signings to be aware of and injuries here in training camp and preseason. You need to know every day something new popping up. Stick around. We'll be right back on VSiN, the Sports Betting Network.
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5: This is a Bloomberg Business Sports Report. Madison Square Garden Sports has filed with the Securities and Exchange Commission a Form 10 for the proposed spinoff of the New York Rangers from the world champion New York Knicks. The end result would be two separate publicly traded companies. The MSG Knickerbocker side would include its G League affiliate, the Westchester Knicks, while MSG Rangers would include its minor league affiliate, the Hartford Wolfpack, along with the MSG Training Center. MSG Sports says that James Dolan would serve as the executive chairman and chief executive officer of both entities. The spinoff is expected to be completed by the end of October of this year, but is subject to league approval, along with the receipt of a tax opinion from council, as well as board approval. The spinoff, which is tax-free, is expected to distribute 100% of the Rangers company's common stock proportionally to MSG Sports shareholders. According to Forbes, the Knicks are worth $9.75 billion, the third most valuable NBA team, while the Rangers are the second most valuable NHL club, valued at $4 billion. That's the Bloomberg Business and Sports Report. I'm Dan Schwartz.
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1: That is correct, Brent Musburger. Thank you for that lovely introduction. Story about Tony Jonathan Von Tobel with you back here on Money Moves. Obviously, the NFL is around the corner. We are knee-deep in all things training camp, preseason action at this point. And with that, as we get closer to the NFL season, we're seeing more and more things.

0: pop up, whether it's little short-term deals, signings, injuries as well, it feels like each and every day. So a lot going on that we're going to get into here. But I brought it up in passing last segment, thinking that maybe there was going to be an air of positivity for you for once about something Indianapolis Colts headed into 2026. Does not seem to be the case, but neither here nor there. In case you missed it, they did ultimately sign Keenan Allen on a one-year deal worth up to $8.32 million. Listen, I know he's 34 years old, okay? But he's still a Hall of Famer, considering where you sit right now in your wide receiver room. And you even made the point last week when we previewed Indy that look at this wide receiver room right now. With Alec Pierce injured, who else outside of Josh Downs can you name? It's a tough billing. So I think bringing in Keenan Allen should at least be a short-term positive, no?
1: I mean, sure. I think that my whole point here is that you were in a position and you let your wide receiver room get to a point where you need to sign Keenan Allen on August 18th to fill out your wide receiver room.
0: You mean you didn't want Nick Westbrook, Akine, or Austin Doolin to be your wide receiver, too, while Pierce is injured?
1: Ashton Doolin. Ashton Doolin. You don't even know. Like, that's the whole point. That's the whole point of what's going on here. Like,
0: that was a slip of the tongue.
1: Yeah. I mean, the whole point here is just that. It's just the Colts... Last year, I'll say it 1,000 times over. At this time last year, you were looking at A.D. Mitchell, Alec Pierce, Michael Pittman, Josh Downs, Tyler Warren. It was a very, very deep wide receiver room. And then we know what happened. Pierce is injured. Pittman's in Pittsburgh. You traded A.D. Mitchell. And now all of a sudden you look around and it's just like, wow, like we just don't really have anybody in this room of consequence. It has become a position of weakness. And I think that is a problem. And while Keenan Allen might be able to provide you something, and I don't know what exactly you're going to ask of him either, and I'm not saying he's a bad receiver. To me, the whole point is just that. That you have let your wide receiver room get to this point where you do need to sign a player who is available in August. And here, like, because that's also it, right? You could say, and you're right, like, Keenan Allen is probably a Hall of Famer and has had a very good career and is one of the better wide receivers of his generation. He was also available to sign on August 18th to a one-year deal, potentially worth up to $8 million.
0: This had been, like, reportedly in the works, though, for a little while behind the scenes, right? Like, he and Steichen have had a relationship going back to his first time in the Chargers.
1: But again, he was available for a reason. Sure. If 20 other teams, 22 other teams felt like he had something to give them to this point, then you wouldn't be an emergency signing because your top receiver is injured and you look around your room and you're like, okay, I guess, right? I think that's part of that's my whole point. So I don't think it's one of those situations where like he hasn't had a 1,000-yard receiver season in the last 2 years and three out of the last four. I don't really think you're asking him to be a 1,000-yard receiver. I think the whole point to me and why I'm not jumping for joy is you needed to do this because of the way that you have let your wide receiver room kind of deteriorate over the last calendar year.
0: Yeah, I don't think it changes any of our thoughts on what Indy is at this point, but it is a void that you needed to backfill, at least for the short term, until you know that Alec Pierce is up and ready to go. Sticking with wide receivers, we also got the news, Saints rookie wideout Jordan Tyson, number 8 overall pick, is going to miss roughly 2 months with that right hamstring injury at this point. Could begin the season on short-term injured reserve, according to Ian Rappaport and others. And with that, we have seen the odds fall significantly for him now in offensive rookie of the year from a 6-1 shot to 35-1. And he is so talented. He's one of those players that was getting a lot of the hype already here in preseason for the connectivity that he had with Tyler Shuck. The Saints are a team I think a lot of people are pretty optimistic about entering this year in the NFC South. This is a pretty big blow for them.
1: Well, so there's two ways to look at this, and we hit a little bit on this yesterday, but now that we have the official news, I wanted to ask you this. Because there's the Saints angle to it, and I'm going to read you off some of this. Jeremiah Love got an ankle injury. He's out for the rest of the preseason. Jadarian Price, as we know, dinged up, did not participate in the preseason game over the weekend because he's got an upper leg injury. Mekhi Lemon has his own hamstring injury, not available. These names that I'm ripping off are four of the top options for Offensive Rookie of the Year. Mm-hmm. He was one as well. So now all of a sudden there's all this attrition at the top of this award market. By the way, one of the names that is at the top, Fernando Mendoza, is not going to play to start the year, as you and I have discussed. And Cardale Tate is healthy and fine, but did not play well against your 49ers over the weekend. And so my whole point here being is...
0: Now your next two options are DeJuan Stribling, by the way, who did have an unbelievable first preseason game, but his odds are now cut down from like 35-1 to 15-1 after one preseason game, which is a little crazy. Although, like, the opportunity is going to be there, you would imagine, in San Francisco.
1: 100%.
0: KC Concepcion is your next shot? You think the Browns offense is going to do anything, that he's your next shot on the board?
1: Denzel Boston and Carson Beck, right? Yeah. So that's my whole point. And we talked this at length, Mitch and I, on Pod of the Futures, because we got the news about Tyson eventually, which is just, all right, like, what does this mean? And I actually think you could sit there and say about his odds and way they've been cut, I think it means you bet DeShaun Stripling still.
0: Yeah.
1: The opportunity is going to be there. He is the lone healthy option outside of Carnell Tate. And I don't know if you went back and watched it all, but the snaps for Carnell Tate were less than impressive against your 49ers.
0: Yeah.
1: Not able to create separation, look kind of sluggish. And again, I'm not going to pretend to be somebody who can break down the nuances of wide receiver play, but it just didn't look great on screen. And so if you're right about maybe Tate struggling, or if you're not as high on the Titans as you and I are, for example, it just keeps leading back to Stribling, even at 15-1. There's so much injury attrition and availability attrition. We're going to talk about Fernando Mendoza there. Like, that to me means the guy at 15-1 who had 7 targets, 6 receptions, whatever it was, against the Titans, and looks like he's going to be at the top of the list for the 49ers just because of the attrition they're suffering with their roster. Why not at 15-1?
0: Yeah, he's probably it is interesting at 15-1 that is your best option health-wise right now, and based on the short-term what we've seen at this point. Also, we haven't even mentioned the Christian McCaffrey element of this, too. If he's dealing with the tightness and it ends up being slightly more concerning than the 49ers have led on, because we've seen both sides of this for CMC 2 years ago where they said, oh, no, we're not concerned for him week one, and then he ends up missing almost the entire season, and then compared to last year where we had all the concerns in the preseason and then he ends up playing every single game. So I don't know which version of it we're going to get with Christian McCaffrey, but if he is limited in any fashion, that's just another open door.
1: And you might argue with this or not because you're a 49er super fan, but like, miss me with Deebo Samuel. I'm sorry. Like, I think DeJuan Stribling, it's not like he's not going to play Samuel, but I'm just saying I don't think his presence would take away from the younger, potentially more dynamic option in Stribling.
0: No, he helps out the room, obviously, for what is as limited as they are, but I think he's still going to do some of that gadget stuff anyways as well, and so the role is just different for Deebo.
1: Maybe he's going to be a starting running back if Chris McCaffrey's hurt.
0: We might need him. Yeah. We might get Kyle Juszczyk in there. We also had another signing with your Atlanta Falcons, but are they maybe not your anymore? We'll discuss that a little bit later, but Za'Darius Smith signs a one-year deal worth up to $8 million, worked out with the Browns last week, and there were reports that he was close to finalizing a deal with Cleveland. That ends up obviously not coming to fruition, and now this is the second veteran pass rusher and former Brown that didn't end up signing there going somewhere else, with Jadeveon Clowney also ending up going back to Houston instead.
1: Yeah, I think I think it's a little bit more of a focus on Atlanta, excuse me if I could speak. We talked to Josh Kendall yesterday.
0: I just think that's interesting with Cleveland. Oh, they have these guys have the opportunity to go back and don't
1: talk about my Browns like that. Our Browns, Adam. Our Browns. Adam Burke is sitting in the back waiting to join us, coming up in a little bit. But I would just say that this is again, it's similar to Keenan Allen, right? I'll be consistent. Look, it's not really great that your position group is in such a point where you have to go sign a veteran who's available in August on a one-year deal.
0: Yeah.
1: And that's exactly where the Falcons are at this point right now, with the suspension of James Pierce Jr., injury as well. Like, this is a really big deal for where this edge rusher group is at. And so it's not great for the backfield at all, the defensive backfield. You need to hold up the coverage way more now. I don't know if you're going to be able to rush the passer. It's bad for the defense overall that you just have to go out there and get it. Again, it's similar to Allen. Za'Darius Smith has had a great career. He's a very good edge rusher at his peak, but there's a reason why you're available, and hopefully he can help you out, but the edge position for the Falcons is in a very, very rough spot right now.
0: I've said it once, I've said it 1,000 times, throw a dart in that division. And it's honestly, like, it's looking better and better for the Panthers and Bucks by the day with what we're seeing from Atlanta and New Orleans.
1: Did I miss something with the Panthers?
0: What do you mean?
1: I assume they got rid of Bryce Young.
0: Wow. You're not going to be allowed to take any pictures with that.
1: Well, funny because
0: with that Bryce Young truther T-shirt I'm going to wear on Sunday.
1: It's funny because we've swung so far. I feel like I've been pretty consistent. So
0: no,
1: we
0: Carolina
1: went from,
0: has so many injuries too.
1: Well, it's like that too. But I'm just talking about the perception of Young. Like, we went from he's the worst talent we've ever seen, and I was like, he's not that bad. Like, he's going to be fine. Now all of a sudden it's like, this team can win the division. I'm like, all right, I don't think he's that.
0: I mean,
1: good.
0: They did,
1: like,
0: just win the division, so he was that good. But now you're hearing
1: yeah, he was great. He was lighting them up.
0: What I'm saying is, this division is it. Like, who wants to like the Tampa Bay Buccaneers right now? Nobody. But they seem like the best option as we go deeper and deeper already. It's crazy.
1: Falcons are still going to win.
0: You loved what you saw from Tua. You thought he was amazing.
1: Oh, stop. I mean, it's one preseason game. All of a sudden, everybody thinks Drew Aller's going to take the job away
0: you
1: from Aaron Rodgers.
0: You saw one preseason game of DeJuan Stribling, and now he's going to win Offensive Rookie of the Year.
1: Well, that wasn't because of the performance, though. Yeah. That was because of the electrical substation wreaking havoc upon your roster and the skill positions.
0: Not to go too far back to Offensive Rookie of the Year real quickly before we hit the break.
1: Yeah.
0: From the Jordan Tyson standpoint, because we're going to be talking more and more fantasy football as well as we go through the season, and Kendall Valenzuela is going to join us again on a weekly basis. Is he not somebody that you still try to stash?
1: Who's that? I'm sorry.
0: Jordan Tyson.
1: Oh, I would think so. It depends on where you get him, but I think
0: absolutely. Well, obviously, late round, like 9 or later.
1: Sure, yeah.
0: Like, I feel like that's just something to keep into consideration, because if he could come back and be useful.
1: Sure. The problem is, I mean, he has had this, like, maybe it's just really bad string of luck, but he has been, you never want to use the term injury prone, but he has dealt with a lot throughout his college.
0: Everybody keeps on saying they're not related, and, like, that's what, even in his draft, pre-draft process, that...
1: Just a bunch of bad luck?
0: Everybody was saying, yeah, they're, you know, it's not correlated, it's this and it's this. It doesn't change the fact that he still had a lengthy injury history. And honestly, when I first saw it come across my screen on the ticker that he was injured again, I was like, well, yeah, he always is. 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Speaking of those guides, you know who put in a ton of work on those? Adam Burke. 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No, you did okay. You did okay.
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1: Tuesday edition of Money Moves. Jonathan Von Tobel, Stormy Bunn, and Tony back here with you. 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We're going to talk so much Major League Baseball, plenty of NFL, NFL preseason as well. And real quickly, as we get started here, I did just want to say, because we were talking about the 49ers and the electrical substation, you cannot blame the substation for this, but maybe just proximity to the 49ers gets you injured these days. One practice today against the 49ers, Chargers center Tyler Biadasz, linebacker Kyle Kennard, and wide receiver Quentin Johnson. And all injured today. So that's another start for the day.
2: Yeah, the Biadasz one we should maybe not joke about. He was carted off when Sebastian Valdez fell into his left knee. So it's a pretty big blow for a Chargers offensive line. We'll see what the blow actually is. That was considered retooled, rebuilt potentially. Slater already have
1: after all their injuries last year too.
2: Yep. And Slater was dealing with something a little bit earlier in camp too. So if all of a sudden this is going to be something, that sucks.
1: Yeah. Adam, you've been monitoring all the injuries and updates.
3: Yeah, I was just curious. Did the substation shock him, and that's why he fell into Biadasz's leg? Is that what happened?
1: Maybe. And the Chargers are the Bolts, so that would just make too much sense across
3: the
1: board. No, but it is. I do feel bad for them just early on already, considering how much the offensive line derailed their season last year, to already be having this kind of stuff. And this is, I know it's par for the course in the NFL preseason, Adam, but every single day we're hearing new names that are dinged up and important names.
3: Yeah, and look, I mean, I guess if there's a silver lining, I mean, you never want to see anybody injured, but if there is a silver lining, right, I mean, we still have two preseason games left to go. So, you know, if you are going to lose somebody of impact or deal with cluster injuries, at least you have some time to work through it. And also there's going to be some guys that get cut from rosters that maybe you could pick up that, you know, kind of plug and play, something like that. So at least there's that. If there is any silver lining for any of these teams dealing with injuries, it's still early enough to be able to make adjustments and maybe make, you know, trades for somebody who's, you know, on a roster crunch, something like that. But yeah, you certainly never like to see that. And again, for the Chargers, you know, a team that, you know, Harbaugh's going to want to run the football. You know, Mike McDaniel's going to want to run the football. This is about the worst case scenario for them to be going through this again.
2: Yeah, I do wonder too, because I know up on the website you're keeping track of starters right for the preseason, who's going to play and who's not. Harbaugh had said the plan was to play starters this week for the Chargers, and one of the things he had noted was he wanted to get the reps between Herbert and Biadasz together for a game.
3: Right.
2: Well, now with Biadasz potentially, I would assume, not even playing in this game, we'll see what the length of the injury is. You wonder if that maybe changes his mindset to play the starters this week too.
3: Right, and another thing about that, like you said, I mean, you know, you start losing starting offensive linemen, right? I mean, you're not putting your franchise quarterback at risk if you don't have to. So, you know, if you're going to have a backup center in there, you're going to have some other backups in there. Maybe your plan was, hey, let's get Justin Herbert out there to play a little bit, but plans change. And the one nice thing about the preseason is that we're going to know that, right? We're going to know because Harbaugh's going to go, yeah, you know what? Herbert's actually not going to play this week, or we're going to get him out there, but it's going to be very quick. So that's the nice thing about the preseason. These coaches will tell you more often than not who's going to play and for how long. So that's definitely valuable information from a betting standpoint. Now, of course, preseason lines are pretty soft, right? It doesn't take a whole lot to move these. It's a race to news, so you kind of have to infer some things sometimes. But yeah, this is one where if they wanted to get Herbert out there, they're definitely thinking, you know, pretty long and hard about that now going forward.
1: Chargers laying 1.5 in that game coming up on Thursday against San Francisco, total 38.5. Also, just worth noting on this for inquiring minds about Biadasz in general, Jake Slaughter, who they drafted in the second round, he has been in the competition for left guard, but is a natural center, so he's going to be the next man up, you would imagine, to slot into that position in the short term. Were you surprised at all, just in terms of kind of week one preseason takeaways, at the level with which the dogs were barking and the steam chasing did not succeed?
3: I mean, again, it's a pretty high variance environment, right? You know, you're talking about the second halves of these games where guys who probably won't see a regular season snap, guys who might be ticketed for the practice squad are going to be the ones out there deciding these games. So it is pretty high variance in the second half. The one thing I like to try to prioritize is if you got a mobile quarterback, it's probably something I'm going to look to back in the preseason. A guy who's on the, you know, third or fourth on the depth chart who can move around a little bit. You think about what Haynes King was able to do, for example, in that Hall of Fame game. Offensive line play around the league is not very good in general, right? Offensive line play in college football is not very good. So the gap between the starters and the second-tier guys and the third-tier guys, that's probably going to be the biggest drop-off on any NFL roster outside, of course, of the quarterback position. So a lot of things break down. in games. And if you've got guys who can kind of extend plays, maybe throw on the run a little bit, something like that, those are the guys I feel a little bit more comfortable backing. We'll see if we get a correction here this week. You know, we'll see if favorites end up doing well. But I think it's just, you know, one of those things, right? It's just a high variance environment. I don't think there's anything we can really read into.
2: Well, I'll read into it a little bit, and I'll just say this, because I think if you looked at them too, some of the even the openers didn't really do well. If you're betting those, you were still under. And I think there's a good example happening this week on Friday, Green Bay and Denver. Last week, we were told by Denver and Sean Payton the starters were going to play. That line opens up 3.5 at DraftKings, the first number you see. I think that's a number that tells you the starters are going to play, because again, you just don't know how long they're going to play, what they're going to do. This has been steamed up already to like 6.5. And it's like, right. I think that number was already accounting for the presence of Bo Nix in the starters, and yet the market was like, we're in, and then pushed this all the way up. So you get this instance where I think it's being accounted for. Bettors clearly don't think that's the case, so they push it up even further. Then you get the steam chasers, to your point, Stormy, who are like, well, the information's there, let me bet this. And you get this instance, Adam, where it's like, we are overly baking some of this information into already a volatile market, and it might behoove you to just actually go against all of it.
3: Yeah, and I think something else, too, you know, I think that a lot of us just sort of operate under the assumption that guys don't want to go and play on the road in the preseason, right? You know, I mean, sometimes the veterans will kind of request not to play in road games, stuff like that. But I think maybe we're, and by we, I mean kind of the royal we, everybody, I think we're maybe kind of over-analyzing what being at home means in the preseason, because if you're going to travel somewhere to play a game, you might as well go there and try to play well, right, and win it. You know, and you got guys that are trying to make an impact, trying to show something. It's not like you have, you know, full crowd edges or anything like that at home. But I think we kind of operate under this thought that, you know, there's really no desire to go out there and win when you're playing on the road. Maybe the home team wants to win in front of the fans, or maybe the starters play a little bit longer to get the fans excited about the season and all that. But ultimately, I think if you're traveling for this game, you want it to be worth your while. You want it to mean something. So I think maybe that's part of it, too, where, you know, a lot of those underdogs last week were road teams, you know, that did kind of come through. So maybe that's something that we kind of need to reevaluate going forward as well.
1: For your specific example with Green Bay in Denver this week, is Denver kind of the new, or at least get the feel a little bit of them being the new Baltimore, how like Harbaugh really wanted to win those games? Feels like Denver has kind of been that the last couple years under Sean Payton with the success they've had in the preseason. Could there be something to that layer of it as well? I don't know. Just to give you guys some numbers, though, that we're talking about here, the underdog 9-6-1 straight up, 11-4-1 against the spread in week one of the preseason. And unders also came in 12-4. And then that note from Brad Powers about the steam chasing lines that moved 3 or more points side or total pre-kick, 0-10-1 to the number. So keep that in mind, at least from what we have seen here early. As you have a great article up right now, Adam, up on VSiN.com that is kind of detailing all of the information leading into week two of the preseason, as JBT alluded to. Anything else, at least right now, that kind of sticks out to you ahead of this week?
3: Yeah, so basically what I'm doing is I'm just kind of keeping an eye on quarterbacks primarily. You know, and these things do kind of tend to work in tandem, right? So, you know, Mike McCarthy came out and said, you know, Michael Pittman, DK Metcalf, you know, I'd be hard-pressed to see them play this week. Aaron Rodgers isn't going to go out there and play with the second-string wide receivers, right? So you can kind of read into that a little bit. And again, you know, like I talked about, I've had a piece up on the website here about, you know, kind of some preseason betting tips. Like, the coaches are going to tell you what's going on. This is the only time of the year where they're very forthright. They're very transparent. You know, the beat writers have a lot more access and a lot more things they can talk about now that they won't be able to talk about during the regular season. So, you know, the fact that the coaches kind of say those types of things, you know, I think is pretty valuable. So I'm just kind of tracking that, sort of tracking the social media reports, what the beat writers are saying, all those kinds of things. You know, for example, here, like, you know, with the Jaguars taking on the Panthers here this week, of course, the Panthers playing their third preseason game already. Liam Cohen said on Monday, you know, starters will get a couple of drives potentially. To me, that means they're getting a couple of drives, right? Potentially just kind of makes it sound like, hey, if something happens, like what happened with the Chargers, for example, I reserve the right to change my mind, but they're going to be out there, right? But Nick Mullins isn't going to play. So you're going to have Carter Bradley and Joey Aguilar who are going to mop up in this game. So, yeah, people hear, oh, the starters are going to play. So all of a sudden there's this steam move on that team, something like that. Trevor Lawrence might throw 6 or 8 passes in this game, something like that. So, yeah, it's important to hear that the top guys are going to play, but does it really mean anything in the grand scheme of things? I don't know.
2: Well, and then you get into the other intricate part of it, which is these first half lines get crazy,
3: right.
2: too.
3: Mm-hmm. Yep.
2: Like,
3: yeah.
2: you get these full game lines for the first half. The Bengals last week were a good, really good example. Didn't come close. Beck gets hurt. Raiders get steamed up in the first half, like 2.5. They don't come close. And so you get a bunch of these dynamics, too, but the first half numbers get out of that.
3: Right. Or like you think about a game on Saturday, like the Commanders and the Lions, right? We yep. know that Dan Campbell is absolutely not playing his starters. He doesn't do it, doesn't like to do it, doesn't want to do it, isn't going to do it. So they recently signed Josh Dobbs because Teddy Two Gloves decided that he wanted to step away and retire from the NFL. Last week, Luke Altmyer had 22 of the 30 pass attempts for Detroit. This week, I think you're going to see a lot more of Josh Dobbs. And Josh Dobbs is a veteran guy, but in a week and a half or so, how deep has he actually gotten into the playbook? So I start thinking about it. And by the way, Dan Quinn for the Commanders, horrible preseason head coach. 8-20 straight up. But I start thinking about it, and I'm like, okay, you know, with Dobbs, right, how vanilla is this going to be? Maybe that's an under type of play, then, when you look at a game like that.
2: Dobbs got him right where he wants him, actually. That's how he performs.
1: We got to set aside here real quickly. When we come back, for as fun as this preseason talk was, we've got some games to bet in Major League Baseball today and some big picture talk as we get nearer and nearer to the postseason. Stick around.
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3: 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Stormy Bonantoni, Jonathan Von Tobel, Adam Burke with you back here on Money Moves, hanging out. We'll get
4: watching
3: back.
4: Browns highlights.
3: You were doing that during our last segment, too. Like, since when are you such a Browns aficionado?
4: I mean, I don't know if I'm an aficionado, but they're going over their win total. That's all I know.
3: I'm fine with them going over the 5.5, not the 6.5. Mm-hmm. Can we get a middle? Can they be a 6-win team? Because I'd be perfectly happy with that.
4: Right. Look at that. Smooth, graceful.
3: Are you pro Browns this year? What's your level of belief in your team?
4: Who are you talking to?
5: Am I ever pro Browns?
3: Yeah. Are you pro Cleveland anything?
5: Yeah, I'm never pro anything. Look,
3: how about Akron? How about the Zips?
5: I think they make a bowl game this
4: going
5: year.
4: Going down to week 3, though, brother.
5: Okay. I mean, that's fine.
4: You don't know if he's got a road trip.
5: Yeah, I think Akron makes a bowl game this year. As far as the Browns go, I mean, I like 51 of the 53-man roster.
4: Hell yeah.
5: The two that I don't like would be Deshaun Watson and Shedeur Sanders. So, Mina Kimes said it today. You know, the Browns are a quarterback away. She's not wrong. I mean, the offensive line, they've really retooled that on the fly. They made some pretty decent draft choices. They got rid of Jedrick Wills. The defense is fantastic, or at least should be, again, very, very talented. Corner, they're a little bit shallow at corner. They need a little bit more depth there. But running back, they're fine. Wide receiver, they're fine. Harold Fannin's a phenomenal tight end who's maybe more or less a wide receiver. There's a lot to like about this team except for the most important position on the field, and turns out it's kind of important.
4: I was really hoping that the second guy you didn't like was like Michael Coach Jr., like the fifth string corner or something like that. You're like, God, I hate that the way he's been playing.
5: No, the two guys who are supposed to throw the football aren't very good at doing it.
3: To that end, though, I wrote up the alt under 6.5 as one of my best bets in the NFL betting guide. And part of my rationale was that I like the Browns' big picture. I'm excited about them moving forward in years to come when they actually do have a quarterback. But right now they don't, and I have no reason to believe in Deshaun Watson, who clearly Todd Monken wants to be QB1 for whatever reason. So
5: yeah, I don't know that Todd Monken wants it. I know who does, and that's Jimmy Haslam. And Jimmy Haslam's the guy who, you know, signs all the checks and is building the new whatever stadium that's going to look like next to the airport.
4: That looks great. Why isn't it brown? Why is it black? If you were going to color the stadium.
5: I don't know.
4: For those who didn't see it, the renderings came out, a little model came out, right? What is this, a center stadium for Ents? And it's all,
3: at least
4: all black.
3: Five times bigger than this.
5: It still looks better than the Roomba that they built here that they call Allegiant Stadium.
4: Death Star, that's right.
3: It really does look like a Roomba if you look at it from up top. Let's stick with Cleveland-themed things, though, as we get into a little Major League Baseball.
5: Let's do it. That's exciting.
3: You do have a play today on the Guardians and Giants game. Tough second half for the Guardians, unfortunately, so I hate to continue on a negative mindset. They did just drop 2-3 to the Padres as well, but they get a Giants team that has been significantly worse for the whole season and only a game better than them in the second half.
5: Yeah, I must have been drinking this morning or something. I actually believe in the Guardians offense here today.
3: Okay.
5: They take on Carson Wisenhunt. Wisenhunt's been terrible this season, and specifically terrible against right-handed batters. They're batting 307, 380, 523, 389 weighted on base average. In his small sample size on the road, he's been very bad as well. The Guardians, basically, their entire offense is using platoons. That's all that they want to do because they're really, really cheap. So their thought is we get two guys who are flawed, we put them together and make one really good player. based on their offensive numbers this season, that's not really working. But they're going to have six or seven right-handed batters in the lineup today against Wiz and Hunt. So they should be able to hit this guy today. And even if Matt Wilkinson, Tugboat, the 270-pound left-hander that the Guardians traded at the trade deadline who got called up by the Giants, even if he comes in, he's still left-handed. They're going to have all their righties in the lineup, all of that. So I think Cleveland can do something offensively today. Foster Griffin's first two starts for the Guardians haven't been great. Only one earned run last time out, but did give up three runs in total. Not a whole lot of swing and miss in his arsenal. Guardians' bullpen's been pretty bad here in the second half. I put over eight in this one, minus 110. If the Guardians can't hit this guy with their platoon splits and the fact that he can't get righties out, just end the season right now and end my misery and Jensen Lewis's misery and all of our misery.
4: How you liking Joe Adell?
5: You know what, man? He violently hits the ball. When he does.
4: It's
5: violent. And he's a guy, I thought about a home run prop on him today with Wiz and Hunt on the mound, yeah. But again, obviously with his platoon capabilities, the price just isn't really there. But he could end up, you know, hopefully getting us towards this over eight.
4: All right, so last week, were you here? I don't think you were. I can't remember. But last week I tried to go against Kyle Leahy with the Philadelphia Phillies, and it did not go well. He opposes Andy Abbott and the Reds. How is this going to go?
5: Yeah, so this is a guy I've been really skeptical about, and I imagine the reason you went against him is because his expected ERA is about two runs higher than his actual ERA.
4: Could be.
5: So there are some negative regression signs in the profile. He's a guy who was a reliever, turned starter, really big workload, obviously, as a starting pitcher throughout the course of the season. Guys set career highs in innings, stuff like that. But he's been really good here of late. Last nine starts, 152 ERA, 347 expected ERA. So again, still two runs higher, but a 260 FIP. 46-9 strikeout to walk ratio. One of the things about pitchers for the Cardinals and, you know, pitchers for the Cubs, teams like that, defensively, they're really, really good behind the starting pitcher. And so you can outperform some of your expected metrics. You're going to outperform an expected ERA that's two runs higher than your ERA, probably not all season long, but Lee's doing it here. And I think he has the chance to continue that here today. The Reds are not a very good baseball team. They were an out away from getting swept in yesterday's doubleheader. And the only reason that they had a chance in that second game was because the Cardinals used all of their high-leverage relievers to win game one. So Oliver Marmol tried to kind of patchwork something in game two, wound up not working out, but he'll have all of his leverage guys back today. Andrew Abbott, mediocre at best here throughout the course of this season. Cardinals have the better lineup, in my opinion. I went ahead and laid the short number with St. Louis.
3: Well, speaking of not very good baseball teams, the Pirates haven't been one for a little while now either. I mean, as recently as 3 weeks ago, they were tied for that final wild card spot. Since July 27th, 6-14, they're 6.5 games out of it now. Do they continue to spiral today against the Tigers? Pittsburgh is actually favored, minus 149 with Braxton Ashcraft growing, but how do you see it?
5: Yeah, and this is one that actually moving against me a little bit here today. I played the Tigers earlier this morning. Cater Montero on the mound for them, and he's not going to win MVP. He's not even going to get any votes. But as far as the Detroit Tigers are concerned, he might be their most valuable player this season. Kevin McGonigal's been phenomenal offensively, but what Montero has done with Tarek Skubal hurt, Reese Olsen is out, Jack Flaherty hasn't been great, and he's kind of been banged up. Justin Verlander hasn't pitched for them. What this guy has done, 322 ERA, 348 expected ERA, 385 FIP, he's been really, really good. Low strikeout rate does scare some people, myself included, but he also has one of the highest pop-up rates in Major League Baseball, and pop-ups are effectively strikeouts, right? Guys don't advance on them. You know, they're going to be outs 99.999% of the time. So those are basically strikeouts. You know, so Montero's done a really, really good job of keeping guys off balance. No noticeable platoon splits for him. He's been about as good against lefties as he's been against righties. And the Pirates' offense has really struggled here for a while. Now, Braxton Ashcraft, one of the most dominant pitching performances that we will ever see. Last time out, 10 strikeouts, complete game in just 85 pitches. He got 13 runs of support, but 8 of those were late in the game. So he was really, really good. But the Tigers have the best offense in baseball against right-handed pitching here in the second half. So I think this one's worth a shot. Montero's been very good. Pretty good pitcher's park here at PNC as well. And Ashcraft, while he's been great, facing a much, much stiffer lineup in the Tigers than he did last time out against the Marlins, and a much stiffer lineup than Montero is going to face with the Pirates. So I don't really get this line moving against me. We'll see if, you know, that winds up being the right side, but I took the Tigers here today, plus 135 or so. And again, I think as that line continues to climb, it's an even better play.
4: Last 90 seconds, how big of a blow is it that Swanson's going to hit the IL and might be out for the rest of the regular season, according to one report?
5: Yeah, I mean, you know, anytime that you're a team like the Cubs, right, and, you know, you're kind of built on defense, you know, I mean, they do have a very good offense, too, but, I mean, they have the best defense in the league by a large margin. Pete Crow-Armstrong has a lot to do with that. But, yeah, I mean, it's an issue, you know, but at the same time, this is a team that is pretty deep. They've got some guys who have some positional versatility, so maybe they can kind of move them around.
4: Sure.
5: You know, and also, I mean, you kind of look at some of their starters, maybe more tilted toward the fly ball side, so maybe that doesn't mean quite as much with your shortstop being out. But obviously, you know, any team that's in this mix here, it's going to be impactful, and there are a lot of teams, you know, in the mix in a variety of different ways in Major League Baseball right now. So I would say on a scale of, you know, 1 to 10, maybe a 6, something like that with Swanson being out. But again, you certainly hope that he's able to be back for the playoffs.
3: Yeah, oblique strain on his left side is what sent him to the injured list. And yes, ideally he would be able to be back before or in the MLB postseason. Adam, thank you as always for doing this, friend. Happy to have you back in studio.
5: Yeah, good to be back. And again, I mean, that college football betting guide, yeah. Right? I mean, the college football season coming up so quickly. It's, I think, the most important guide we do over at VSiN.com. So head on over there, take advantage of that intro offer, and get your hands on that guide.
3: We know everybody in the NFL. It's easy to track where they go on a year-to-year basis. College football, not so much. And we've got it covered in that bad boy. We got to step aside. More Money Moves when we come back on VSiN, the Sports Betting Network.
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3: Money Moves, downtown Las Vegas, Circa Resort Casino, home of the world's largest sports book. Stormy Bonantoni and Jonathan Von Tobel with you. Still so much more to come this hour. We'll hit on plenty of Major League Baseball, have a 15-game card coming up today, a couple national WNBA games as well. We got some news in college football a moment ago we'll touch on in a bit, and having a little bit of fun with some NFL head-to-head win totals. That's coming up in just a little bit. But JVT, we start this hour like we have been for the last couple of weeks in the National Football League with our NFL training camp tour.
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3: Where are we at? Where are we at? Where's the car going today, JVT?
4: Minnesota.
3: Your lack of enthusiasm kills me. Yes! The Minnesota Vikings. We are slowly but surely inching our way. Well, yeah, and it's deceiving, too, on the map because we kind of started a little bit more south than went and then went all the way south, and now we're coming all the way north.
4: So you're criticizing Justin for the way that he's planned this trip, but
3: no.
4: I think Justin's done a tremendous job as our navigator.
3: This was the best strategy to get us to start on the East Coast and end, of course, in Los Angeles at SoFi Stadium, where the Super Bowl is going to be this year, and also coincidentally happens to be your Super Bowl favorites in the LA Rams. But today is the day that we talk Purple People Eaters, and we talk about the Minnesota Vikings and everything going on there. Obviously, last year they missed the postseason altogether. That coming off of that 14-3 season where they make the run, they then have to go on and watch Sam Darnold win a Super Bowl after letting him walk, and instead got the J.J. McCarthy experience. Had three different quarterback start games for them last year, hoping it's a different story this season with Kyler Murray ultimately being named the starting quarterback last week. Are you a believer that he can change the fate offensively of this team?
4: I mean, maybe. I think that Kyler Murray, I can understand the upside. I can understand why people would be bullish on it, considering that Murray is talented, and we have seen it. And generally, even in his time in Arizona, it actually does kind of smack of Baker Mayfield to an extent. Like, you look at the seasons, right? 7.1 yards per attempt, 68.8% completion, 21 touchdowns, 11 interceptions. That's his last full season, right, in 2024. That's not terrible. Turnover-worthy play rate of 2.4%. You go down the list, and you see a bunch of seasons where he's flirting with 4,000 yards, has a positive touchdown-interception ratio, has a relatively high completion percentage, and you see that and you can go, yeah, I think I can do something with that. So I think that your bullishness on Minnesota, if you have it, I think is tied to that, and I think there's a reason why he probably won the job. It's funny, I saw a lot of folks really almost outright say that he won the job because he was chosen by Justin Jefferson and not because of his performance, and I don't think a franchise would do that. I don't think they would willingly put the worst quarterback option out there to make one player happy. I think he won the job because there's still questions about what J.J. McCarthy is. At the end of the day, this is all going to be, I think, all going to be about this position.
3: Mm-hmm.
4: Whatever you think is going to happen with Minnesota Vikings is going to depend on whatever happens at quarterback, and I think this is going to be one of the more simple teams that we preview. If Kyler Murray's good, then this team's going to be good. And if Kyler Murray's bad and they're playing musical chairs at quarterback and they can't figure it out, then they're going to be bad. And I think it's really as simple as that.
3: So I'm in agreement with you. And obviously the quarterback play last year was, it was brutal. McCarthy and his 10 starts, worst completion percentage and touchdown to interception ratio in the league. Total QBR ranked 27th of a possible 33 quarterbacks qualified. Overall on the season, regardless of who was under center, they had the worst third down offense in the league and turned the ball over 30 times, which was also the worst in the NFL. So you at least have this feeling on the surface, no matter what, there's got to be a better output from the position. Now, the offensive line injuries and everything they went through through last year didn't help the situation, so you're obviously hoping up front that they're going to be better there too. But here's my issue with Kyler Murray. And when we teased this segment earlier in the show, I said I had some damning stats that lead me to believe that I'm going to struggle to get on board with the Kyler Murray experience because of the history of the second half decline that he's had year in and year out, whether it be to just being worn down or injuries or whatever it is for him. But it is pretty stark to see weeks 1 through 9 in his career. He's 27-17-1 just from a win-loss standpoint compared to 14-31 weeks 10-18. Mm-hmm. So again, 14-31, the win-loss record from weeks 10 to 18. His individual numbers drop off a cliff as well. Weeks 1 through 9, career average in the 69-71% completions, 260 pass yards per game, uses his legs a lot more, stretches the defense, does all that stuff. Back half of the season, the yards per attempt drop below 7, the completion percentage drops sub 64%, which still is like not bad, but it's a significant drop off from what he was doing. The rushing production drops by nearly 30%, and the pick rate tips up. So all of these things, and that's a consistent year-over-year production issue for Kyler Murray, where he goes from a guy that we talk about as a potential MVP candidate, the way that he shows up early in the season, and then it goes away.
4: How much of the pie are you going to serve of fault there to Kyler Murray versus the coaching staffs and offenses that he's been a part of? Because it's all, there's so much noise in how much a quarterback's production, right? Because those are all, there's clearly,
3: it's team stats right, mixed in with it, correct?
4: And I'll invoke, like when we talked about the SEC, right? There's a clear line of demarcation of falling off with Kyler Murray's stats, like we talked about with our boy Mateer and the hand injury. But you can still have questions as to what is the catalyst behind those. I think those are fine, because the reason why I ask is, if you're somebody who believes that Kevin O'Connell is what everybody expects that he is, there's a reality in which that second half drop off doesn't happen because he's under better tutelage with a better offense.
3: I don't know if his body will hold up. Sure. And I think that's a layer of it as well. I mean,
4: I don't necessarily disagree with you. I think that's the argument you make, though,
3: sure,
4: right?
3: Yeah. Two of the last three seasons, he hasn't played half the games. Mm-hmm. And so, like, that's not even just putting the production into account. That's just him not being available. So I just find it hard, based on what I have seen with my eyes throughout the course of his career, to think that we're going to have a full season of Kyler Murray and this offense working. What he does have, fortunate for him, right, is that there are great weapons at his disposal. Mm-hmm. You've got a better defense than you've probably ever had that's on the other side of this thing, which should continue to be good after they were a top five unit in just about everything, it feels like, last year. So I understand the reasons for optimism. I just don't know if I personally want to get invested.
4: I'm just surprised you would dare question Kevin O'Connell and his ability to rear quarterbacks.
3: Legend, quarterback whisperer.
4: I
3: see that the same way that you do.
4: Yeah, there's been a lot of people who think that Kevin O'Connell can breathe on somebody and they become a great quarterback, and they want to, you know, give him credit for Daniel Jones being on the practice squad for a month and a half, or also Sam Darnold continuing to be great when he was out there at Seattle. I think at the end of the day, here's the thing. So when you're looking at this, I think they're pretty accurately priced. Like 8.5 seems about fair. As we were doing it yesterday, and I don't know how much you watch of the Green Bay stuff, but the more I watch, the more I delve into Green Bay, the more I kind of understand the thought process of, yeah, maybe they finish like fourth in this division. Maybe they are like the worst team in the NFC North because of everything they're going through. And maybe that buoys the Vikings up to get to like 9 wins and to finish above Green Bay. And maybe that's something worth playing, because a team like the Green Bay Packers is worse. A team like the Bears could be worse. We talked about them while you were gone as well.
3: The turnover luck they had isn't sustainable.
4: I don't know where their pass rush is coming from, things like that. The injury to safety as well. So there's a reality in which maybe the Vikings are better, but also they get lifted by the fact that two teams in front of them right now in the betting odds are actually going to be worse, and they can find themselves maybe even second in this division, but still finish like 8 or 9 wins.
3: Maybe that's part of the reason that Nick Whalen is as high on this team as he is, because for all of the negativity that at least I feel toward what the success for the offense can be this year, Nick Whalen is buying in several ways.
17: I grow my cartoonish Minnesota Vikings futures portfolio, Brandon. Is the over 2.5 division wins for Minnesota at -110? I think they could split with all three teams in the NFC North. I think all these teams could go 3-3 in division. I think it's a lot closer than the odds might imply. And this is a team that went 4-2 in division a year ago. And that was with McCarthy. That was with Wentz. That was with Max Brosmer quarterbacking this team. You know I am high on Kyler Murray coming in and just bringing a much, much higher floor to that offense. Keep in mind, Brandon, this Minnesota Vikings team beat the Lions on Christmas Day with Max Brosmer throwing for 51 yards and taking 7 sacks. That was a double-digit win for the Minnesota Vikings. Give me some competent quarterback play this year. I think this Vikings team could be a 4-win team in the NFC North.
3: Well, and it sounds like his overarching thought is similar to yours. If Kyler Murray is better at quarterback, this team is going to have more success.
4: Yep.
3: If there is one bet to make, at least for me personally, from a positive standpoint in Minnesota, it's Justin Jefferson's receiving yards for the season. His over-under for the year is 1,149.5, minus 110 each way. If you want to do some of those alts to play it up, you can certainly. But looking through the numbers, two of the last 3 years, he's gone under this, right? And it's because of the rotation we've seen at quarterback. In 2023, Kirk Cousins had the injuries. They had four different starting quarterbacks that year. Last year, three different starting quarterbacks, career low 62 yards per game. Still had 1,000-yard seasons both of those years. Mm-hmm. So if you are correct, and we do see the competent quarterback play, and the reports are all true of the chemistry that we've seen from Kyler Murray and Justin Jefferson, is he not soaring over this number? I mean, the four other years he's been in the league all had 1,400-plus, averaging nearly 1,590 yards over those four seasons where he had consistent quarterback play.
4: I mean, I brought this up a couple of times, but to add to that, wouldn't you also add some offensive player of the year?
3: Sure.
4: He's 14-1, somewhere in that range. Like, if he's going to go over those numbers, he's going to be one of the better receivers. He's performed well. So if he gets, again, to use the word, competent quarterback play with this offense, and what if they are, like, the upside here? Like, that's going to be something that's going to be, I think.

0: you can use and put toward your own futures portfolio. Win totals, division winners, player props, different stat leaders, last year's competitors all back for round two. And we've got three newbies this year, including former NFL wide receiver Keyshawn Johnson, comedian and sports commentator Nick Buckeye, and the guru, John Hansen. Don't just watch the futures draft. You can profit from it. Tune in Thursday, August 20th, 5 Eastern, only right here on VSiN, the Sports Betting Network. And we will be back, of course, when we return. Plenty of Major League Baseball to get into, and we got some breaking news for a quarterback officially named for this college football program. Stick around.
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1: Season is almost here and the sharp money is on the move. 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And we do have some NFL news coming through. Of course, we are each and every day as training camp practices continue, joint practices as well as ahead of some of these week 2 preseason games from 49ers camp this morning. Mike Evans, I guess, left practice early again. Not a great sign. His left quad got wrapped up in ice. Kyle Shanahan did give an update on Christian McCaffrey, though, who we know has missed some time with muscle tightness. Said he would have practiced today.

0: today if it weren't a joint practice. So that's good. And I mean, I know that there were some rumors recently about his absences actually potentially being contract related after we saw Jahmyr Gibbs and Bijan Robinson get their new deals. We've seen several reports since kind of debunking that, saying, no, the muscle tightness thing is real, but there aren't any long-term concerns with McCaffrey. I don't know if I believe that to be true, and it's easy to say, hey, he woulda, shoulda, coulda practiced today if it wasn't a joint practice.
1: I know all about muscle tightness, brother.
0: Yeah, how those shoulders today?
1: Shoulders are fine. Now, my chesticles feeling a little sore, feeling a little tight. Yes, it was pushed.
0: I'm glad, though. So we were talking about this a little bit earlier off the air. I questioned you when you were talking about doing chest workouts because you recently told me that the elbow tendonitis had been flaring up.
1: Yep.
0: The tricks of the trade that Jensen Lewis had given you as a former pitcher weren't necessarily working. Now they are working, I understand.
1: They are. They have worked. I have a brace for the tendonitis as well that I wear every single time. Also, just having pure alpha male hormones flowing through my body and pushing through the pain constantly and not being a total pansy about it also helps too.
0: You're a ridiculous person. You're going to hurt yourself with that mentality, by the way. You're just a rub some dirt on it guy, even though you're not like doing anything for competition or for money. It's just...
1: It's all for pride. It's all so I can look at that guy in the mirror and tell him that he did his best.
0: Let's get into a little other news. We got some in college football moments ago. Pete Thamel of ESPN, their college football insider, said North Carolina has named their starting quarterback entering that early season game in Dublin against TCU. Billy Edwards will ultimately be the guy to start things out week one. Why are you laughing?
1: Well, I'm laughing because Adam Berg was just with us, and... You know, you never really know. Like, for example, for those who don't know, right, Stormy has really a very quiet passion about Legos. She really enjoys building Lego sets. She's got a ton around her house. It's really an uncovered passion that we don't really discover or know about because we don't talk about it on the air. I didn't know that Adam Burke had this passion for ACC football because we mentioned Billy Edwards, and he was, like, ranting.
0: He was riled up.
1: I'm not lying. Yeah. He just started ranting about Billy Edwards being named the starting quarterback for North Carolina. And I was like, man, I did not know you held these opinions so strongly, Adam. This would have been good to cover with you while we were on the air. He was genuinely fired up. Meanwhile, like, I saw the news. I was like, yeah, that makes sense.
0: He's
1: worked under Petrino,
0: right?
1: Yeah, like he's got experience, whatever it is. And so I think the whole point here being is Adam was talking about how he wanted to play against them. We've done a lot of week zero stuff in the days that you weren't here. We talked a little bit about it, so I'd like to hear
0: I'm
1: your thoughts on some of these games. But my whole premise has been like, I'm going
0: to
1: bet North Carolina against TCU in this game. I just know I'm going to get 7.5. I'm just curious if I get to 8, will I get to 8.5, whatever it is. Edwards' presence as a starting quarterback has done nothing to the line. We're still sitting at 7.5. But I don't know if it's that big of a deal. And I think I don't want us to forget that North Carolina defensively last year had turned out to be a pretty good group. Mm-hmm. And down the stretch, they were covering some numbers. Were you on the Cal North Carolina game? Or we were just talking about that because like that was a very tightly contested game against our guy, Jaron Kevay, Sangopulitele, and the fact that the Golden Bears, you know, had to fight for that one. And there's a lot of those on North Carolina's resume down the stretch last year. And I think they're just going to be a little bit more competent. And I don't want all of the nonsense around this team to mask what statistically was top 30 defense in a lot of different categories last year. And thus, I think they can stay inside of this number with, to use the term we talked about for our guy Murray, competent quarterback play, and you might just get that here.
0: Yeah, he beat out Miles O'Neill for the job. He's like a talented, big dude, 6'5". So the thing with Edwards, and I will, full disclosure, I know we've talked about this a lot together. I don't do a ton of Big Ten. And he is, like, started his career at Maryland, Wisconsin, now going to North Carolina into the ACC, and last year specifically, his time at Wisconsin, he only played in like 2 games because he got injured with a non-contact injury early. So is he very experienced? Yes. Is he any good? Eh. He's just, I would say, a very mid quarterback, but if he can give you enough, then to your point, yeah, if they're going to be more competent, you would imagine, across the board. They're a team that improved down the stretch. We feel like defensively, having Bill Belichick as your head coach, you're going to be a little bit more effective on that side of the ball as well to help you out offensively. There are reasons to like getting more than a touchdown in a game that I honestly lean under to begin with on that total. I think it's a little bit high for what UNC's defense is and the offensive capabilities of both of these teams entering this year. I could see it being a closer, lower scoring type of a game than at least the odds indicate right now. But I didn't watch a lot of Billy Edwards football over the last few years, all that to say.
1: Yeah, to me it's just more of like as odd as it sounds, a blind trusted Belichick, he can still coach defense. We have a lot of evidence to that point.
0: Well, yeah, that's what I'm saying. Like, the defense should, like, they'll be fine, you would imagine.
1: And by the way, like, do we know TCU starting quarterback who comes from Harvard is going to be great? Like, no. I just don't know if that's going to be the case. So, and as we
0: I mean, you hated Josh Hoover so much, I just thought anything would be an upgrade to you.
1: It's very true. I do hate him very much. I've called him the worst quarterback amongst every single starting quarterback in the country, and that includes the high school quarterbacks that we're going to go watch this weekend on Friday between St. John Bosco and Bishop Gorman. But I would say that out of all of this, I just think that 7.5, good defense, and the weird setting of going to freaking Ireland to play game. Like, I find it odd that we're getting the 7 in the hook, so let's do it.
0: Okay, that is a good note, though. Let's make sure that we do talk more week zero. Obviously, next week
1: right
0: will be the grand plan. No, because we got some baseball to cover as well today. 15-game slate. We already talked through some with Adam Burke a little bit earlier in the program.
1: Stanford's up to 6. Crazy.
0: You just love Hawaii so much with like every ounce of your being.
1: I'm getting distracted.
0: You are. Major League Baseball today, 15-game card. No day baseball today, unfortunately. If you do want to hear the breakdowns, by the way, from Adam Burke earlier in the program, you can always download Money Moves in podcast form. Listen on your own time whenever you want. But any games stood out to you largely today?
1: Yes, indeed. Let's go. I'm going to be selfish for a second.
0: Do it.
1: A magnificent pitching matchup for the Angels and the Astros later today. But in all seriousness, George Klaassen is going to be out there for the Angels. Klaassen, young guy. He's made four starts so far this year. And the first three have all kind of had the similar theme, Stormy, in that the command has been an issue. 4 strikeouts, 5 walks against Seattle. 2 strikeouts, 5 walks against Cincinnati. 3 strikeouts, 4 walks against Miami. You sense the theme here, right? More walks than strikeouts. Has been kind of working through some stuff. And he's got some, I think, some good stuff. 96-mile-an-hour fastballs, like things you like for a young pitcher. Surface numbers aren't really great. 5.52 ERA, 6.22 fielding independent. However, we saw Klaassen kind of turn things around against Texas in his last start. Gave him 6 innings. Scattered 5 hits, gave up 2 earned runs, but the more important part, Storm, 5 strikeouts to 1 walk. He really kind of whittled in on the command, looked a little bit more in control of what he wanted to do. And so you do wonder if this is a turning of the leaf here for Klaassen, and if maybe he's going to start to be a little bit more confident and competent, to use that term one more time, as he gets some of these starts to end the year. And on the other side, you get Javier, who's getting the start for the Astros. On the surface, the 6.68 ERA. Not very good, obviously. 5.62 expected numbers, like all of that has been somewhat of a nightmare. Had a stretch where he had performed relatively well when he came back at the beginning of July. Remember, he missed some time at the end of April, came back on the 4th of July, had 5 straight starts where he's been pitching pretty adequately, but he's been pretty average over his last 2 starts. 11 innings pitched, 7 earned runs, struck out 2, or excuse me, 4, and walked 1 over those 2 outings. So you do wonder if maybe the Angels, who offensively do still have a little bit left in the tank, with Klaassen performing a little bit more adequately, if there's maybe a little bit of value and a price on the Angels to potentially get it done with Klaassen here today. So we saw this open on the overnight between these two here at Circa. Initially, Houston opened up as a $1.70 favorite. We're down to $1.58, and I would agree with that. I think that Klaassen, with what he showed in his last start, what we've seen from Javier, and what we've seen from the Angels lineup, that I think you can probably say that at +147, +150, there was a little bit more there for the Angels. So.
0: Well, one more quickly, last 60 seconds, Diamondbacks and Red Sox. Your Red Sox came back down to earth a little bit over the last week.
1: Bounced back yesterday.
0: 3-7 last 10, yes. Beat up on Arizona yesterday, 11-1. They're favored to go back-to-back today with Ranger Suarez on the hill, -158 home favorites. Merrill Kelly going for Arizona.
1: Hey, all I know is that I just need them to make the playoffs, and then they can stop being my Red Sox, so they go ahead and do whatever they want.
0: Do you hate hearing that every day? Because the Angels are so bad, you don't get to say, like, my Angels with a good feel anymore?
1: No, I don't. Where was I the other day? Somebody had mentioned, I was doing a hit for local news, and the news producer was an Angels fan, and one of the on-air hosts was like, ugh, the Angels, like, imagine being a fan. And none of them knew that I was an Angels fan, so I just sat there and was like, yeah, that's quite the existence. No, I would just say this. Last time out for Suarez, and we know what he is. He's been pretty consistent and really pitched very well. I think that you're going to trust that the D-backs with Merrill Kelly out there will put up a good fight, but Kelly has not been pitching well at all.
0: +147 if you do like the dog in that spot, but Boston now 6-game cushion ahead of that third spot for the wild card, so they are at least feeling pretty good with what they've done. That run differential should have you feeling pretty good as well. You hear that music? We're going to take a quick timeout here on Money Moves. When we return, a handful of interesting NFL head-to-head win totals to dive into.
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0: Back here on Money Moves, Stormy Bonantoni, Jonathan Von Tobel with you. It's fun this time of year as we get closer to the NFL season really being here, just to tinker through how many markets there really are for the NFL. From a future standpoint, if you go through some of these DraftKings markets, there are things that I didn't even know that we still had. One of which we're actually going to discuss here, some of these head-to-head win totals. I knew that there were certain teams that you could do it on, but you on DraftKings can go through and like pick a team that you're interested in, every single one, and just go through and see if you want to, if there is a number that makes sense to you to have more wins than another team.
1: Yeah.
0: And there, go ahead.
1: I was going to say, so you want one for you, by the
0: way? Sure.
1: So I think there's an interesting couple of these more wins than market. I was on with our buddies on the Sports Gambling Podcast when they did their Indianapolis Colts preview. And I threw out, if you were somewhere with DraftKings, if you wanted to find something unique to play, there's a lot of different ones. But the Raiders to have more wins than the Indianapolis Colts is, I think, a pretty interesting one. It's in the range of like 230 when I was looking at it. I'll get the exact number for you here.
0: That's kind of fun because that's a team that you're optimistic about versus a team that you are not.
1: Right. Yeah, plus 265. But, yeah, there's a lot, dude. You can go around if you feel like you have an edge one way or the other. If your win totals don't match up with what you're looking at, like there's so many different angles that you can look at. If you're higher or lower on one team than another, you know, I think the Packers would be a good one, too. Mm-hmm. The Packers are a team that I think a lot of people are very high on for relatively good reason. Or I just think generally that they're going to be a pretty adequate group. But as we spelled out yesterday, I think there's a lot of cases we made that they're going to be a little down this year. So finding some instances in which you can find some teams that maybe they're not going to have as many wins as that are comparably priced, you could do that too.
0: And that's where it behooves you if you do have a different opinion than the market or the masses to kind of put that to the test and see what the difference of the number is going to be and how good of a plus money price you can find.
1: Like the Vikings plus 190 to have more wins than the Green Bay Packers, right? Like as we talked about, I think there is a bigger chance than not that that is something that ends up happening. Even this, it's not as much juice for your squeeze here for an entire season, but New England to have more wins than the Green Bay Packers, plus 105. If you're high on New Orleans, and these are two teams that are generally going to finish relatively close to each other, you're getting plus 255 on New Orleans to have more wins than the Green Bay Packers.
0: So how you can find this, by the way, in DraftKings Futures, the wins tab where you can find any of those just standard over under win totals for the season, there is the more wins than tab associated next to that. That's where you can also find like final undefeated team, fewest wins, most wins, all those different markets. Another one is just specific matchups where you can get essentially like a win-loser-draw bet, which team is going to have more wins than the other or if they're going to have a tie. So the tie option is a part of it as well. But there are only three options, and they are specifically regarding a team with an NFL head coach who was like scorned from his last head coaching gig and is now in a new position. So that coach against his former team. Falcons, Browns, Cowboys, Steelers, Giants, Ravens, those examples. Let's start with Falcons, Browns. Obviously, Kevin Stefanski gets the axe from Cleveland, but his Falcons are favored to have more wins than the Browns. Falcons, minus 140 favorites. Cleveland, plus 155. The tie price, plus 850. And the difference of the actual season win totals for these teams. Falcons, 7.5. You're getting plus money on the over there. Browns, sitting 5.5, and it's minus 136 to the over. So better, worse tie for Atlanta.
1: I kind of want to play a tie in that I think there's a chance they could finish with a similar amount of wins. My love for Atlanta has waned in recent weeks, not because of the Tua Tagovailoa performance, if I could speak, but just getting like reading reports, talking to people from Atlanta. I got to tell you, yesterday, Justin, I think I want to fire you. Josh Kendall made me feel terrible about the Atlanta Falcons yesterday. I mean, he covers the Falcons. Yeah. It's just like, he's like, I don't know, man. Like, this looks...
0: Then you got the James Pierce stuff thrown in there with what he's going to miss.
1: But I definitely think that some of the stuff that I have, you know, 2 150-1 to win MVP, things like that, are probably going to fall to the wayside. But as you know, right, I think... Actually, I don't think. Am I the only person that has said a positive thing about the Cleveland Browns in this offseason at all? And even then, my positivity is just like, yeah, I think maybe they can get like six wins. You know, like I'm not really asking for too much. But if I'm right, the odds that they meet each other or have the same amount of wins are higher than what plus 850 would tell you. And the Browns to have more wins in general would have some value in it as well. If I'm right about, you know, is it positivity? I don't know what you call it with Cleveland. I don't think they're going to win the Super Bowl. I just don't think they're going to be this, like, you know, bottom of the barrel group that a lot of people
0: You're
1: think
0: like, they're going to be fine. Like, whoa, right. Hot
1: yeah,
0: take.
1: Right, yeah, exactly. I mean, look, Adam said it himself, sure. And I don't think you would disagree with it either. The roster is good. The roster is good. And what if, here, I'll put it this way. What if Deshaun Watson is Kyler Murray in the sense of 20 touchdowns, 10 interceptions, and like a pretty solid completion percentage? Like, not that much. That's not crazy. That's a pretty average quarterback season. Like, it's more above average than below. But if, again, I keep saying, if you just get like okay quarterback play, then you're looking at a team that I think can win those six or seven games.
0: I understand what you're saying, and I would happily eat crow on this. I just have no belief in their offense. I really don't.
1: Can you buy crow meat?
0: I hope not. The one thing that would be another like factor of support for you is going to be the Browns schedule, obviously, as well. Sixth easiest based on opponent win total compared to Atlanta, who's 19th for this one. So that plus 850 could be a little bit more attractive. I don't particularly like Atlanta either. But I think that the win total for Cleveland specifically at 5.5 is right. Like, I think they're a 5 or a 6 win team. That's why I took the alt under on the 6.5 and was willing to pay it, because I don't see them exceeding 6. There is nothing about the way that their offense operates that I have the optimism that you would need to want to buy in on them. Let's go to another one of these, though. The Steelers and Cowboys.
1: I found somebody who can get me crow meat.
0: Gross.
1: We're cooking up.
0: We have a butcher that I go to that sells like exotic meats, but I don't think.
1: Would you quite literally, if I could get it?
0: I don't order the exotic meats, okay? I just want to put that out there.
1: Procure it and prepare it properly.
0: No, I'm not eating. No.
1: Would you quite literally eat crow if the Browns won? I'll even set the bar high if they win 9 games.
0: I don't want to eat. I don't even want the possibility of eating a crow. I just don't want it.
1: You would do it? We prepare it perfectly.
0: We're just get out of here. You don't even know how to prepare it properly.
1: I'd score it.
0: Stop. Back to be focused. Cowboys and Steelers, Justin said he'll smoke it and bring it in. He is a very talented barbecue
1: master.
0: Mike McCarthy, after being replaced in Dallas by Brian Schottenheimer,
1: I love this one.
0: He takes the year away.
1: So
0: now 2026 in Pittsburgh. I hate you so much. He goes to Pittsburgh as the Mike Tomlin era is officially over after 19 years. We're done with
1: the
0: I'm talking
1: about the wins. Dallas Cowboys,
0: you
1: minus 120.
0: Oh, I thought you said wings.
1: No, I said wings earlier, but I'm saying I'm down with this. I like this a lot. Okay. Cowboys minus 120 to have more wins than the Steelers here. This
0: I agree. Completely agree.
1: What?
0: I know.
1: But Aaron Rodgers is...
0: You're the worst!
1: A top five quarterback in the NFL.
0: Absolutely. I'm tired.
1: He's got one of the best touchdown to interception ratios you're ever going to see.
0: I am sick and tired of you putting this on me.
1: You said it.
0: Okay?
1: Those were your words.
0: I said...
1: Those were your words.
0: According to some statistics, he wasn't as bad as you made him out to be. That's all I was saying.
1: You were like, look at this touchdown interception.
0: You're a ridiculous person.
1: I think the Cowboys were going to be better on defense. I was just looking a lot more about this. Like, they've invested a ton. They go and get Gary. I know we haven't gone to the Cowboys yet on our training camp tour, but they trade for Gary. They invest in the draft. There's some high-end picks there. They're not going to be awful. And how good their offense is going to be, we just need you to creep back toward average, right? I need you to be closer to 16 than you are to 32, and I think you're going to be that. And I think that's enough to put them into the playoffs, potentially win the division. I don't have the high hopes for Pittsburgh. I think they're going to be floating around a 7-win team, and I think this Cowboys team can't win like 10 games. And so I feel pretty confident that $120, that feels like a pretty fair price to lay for Dallas in this matchup.
0: I actually think this is a completely bettable thing here at minus 120. The actual win totals for these teams, Cowboys 9.5, Steelers 8.5, and you're only getting plus 105 on the Cowboys over. And for a Steelers team that I already leaned under the 8.5 at minus 130 on, I feel like minus 120 is a very reasonable price for what this head-to-head is, for all of the reasons that you just laid out. Like, my big thing, I think about the Cowboys very similarly as I think about the Cincinnati Bengals. With the offense, we know with Dak Prescott and the weapons that they have on offense, they're going to be a high-octane unit again. It's just... is the defense just can't be the literal worst anymore. And that's all you're really asking for. And I love the sweeping changes that they've made on that side of the ball, whether it be the coordinator and scheme change that they're trying to bring in here. You pay Quinn and Williams and Kenny Clark in the Parsons trade. Draft, as you mentioned, the pieces that they got in Caleb Downs, who I think is going to be an instant performer in this defense. Malachi Lawrence as well. You said Gary. D. Winters as well from San Francisco. A lot of the additions they made should allow that to be a quick turnaround. Then, of course, they throw in somebody who can just be a good third down piece for you, and Von Miller and Jerry Jones saying that they're not necessarily done yet adding either, that they could still do something more substantive on that side of the ball. There's a lot of reason, I think, for optimism about Dallas. And JJ, when we were on together last week, John Dostremski said for him, like, it's the Cowboys in the division. And I like the Eagles in the division, but I don't love them. And I could see Dallas, if that defense is good, making a little bit of a run.
1: Yep, we're in agreement here. So and I don't think, like, I don't, again.
0: Quickly. I'll ask you what I asked him. Whose defense is going to be better, theirs or Cincinnati's?
1: Oh, I think Cincinnati's.
0: Yeah?
1: Because Cincinnati invested in the sense.
0: I kind of think so, too.
1: Because they got what's the word I'm looking for? The established products, if you would. Like, they got veterans. They went and acquired them for the most part. The Cowboys investments, there's a lot of young guys there. Like, yes, Gary is a known commodity. That was the term I was looking for. Gary is known. He's a good defensive lineman. But there's a lot of young guys there that there is some more volatility. the Bengals went out and got some tried and true guys that you know are at least adequate at their positions.
0: Yeah. That's why I actually did invest in them. I haven't bet anything Dallas yet, but I do have several bets, obviously, on the Cincinnati Bengals at this point. And just hoping Joe Burrow stays healthy, because no matter how good the defense is or the improvements they make, it's all going to hinge on his health. We got to step aside here. We're hitting the Kansas City Chiefs tomorrow on our training camp tour, which will be fun. But we are already wrapping up this Tuesday of the program. After this, don't miss it.
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1: Stormy Bonatoni is back from assignment, as I have said. 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
2: Real quickly, you can use the on assignment when I'm actually on assignment during football season. It's an appropriate way to put it. But you said yesterday, I even heard you, you said on assignment on vacation in San Diego. That's not the same.
1: It's on assignment.
2: It's not the same.
1: You were assigned to have a good time and relax before a very busy time of the year.
2: Mission accomplished,
1: yeah,
2: I would
1: good
2: say.
1: Good job. Good job.
2: I did get some work done, though.
1: The fourth time this year. Anyway, all right, so I got some news notes.
2: You got to work some better things into your contract, it sounds like.
1: Some bobbles as well that we have to hit on really quickly. First off, social media and whatnot, moneymoves at VSiN.com, at Storm Bonatoni, and at me, JBT. Billy checks in, says, in South Dakota, you can hunt crow in two seasons, spring and fall. Allegedly, it tastes quite good, but aesthetically unappetizing gray color. Dig it, Stormy, as he says. For those who are just joining us, I had tried to convince Stormy would she literally eat crow if I could procure it should the Cleveland Browns win 9 games. I set the bar very high. You still back down?
2: Well, I think it's, I will never use the word impossible because anything can happen. So that's why I say for something that's not impossible, I'm not just going to jump in and be like, yeah, I'll eat that. It sounds terrible. And you know I'm a very visual eater.
1: I would try.
2: If it looks nasty, I'm staying away.
1: All right, a couple of things. Yeah, the aesthetic part, like, that has to be, I can understand that, right?
2: Well, like, especially, if it's not really like, great. Since I've never eaten crow before, have you? Like, does it...
1: I'm never wrong.
2: Can you, is it still going to be, like, pink inside if it's undercooked?
1: Well, that's my question I was just about to ask. Is, like, is it grayish when it's raw, or is it grayish when it's cooked?
2: Which is
1: like,
2: also more disgusting
1: right.
2: If it's, like, dark gray in the uncooked meat. Not down for that, either.
1: Not really loving that. Okay, a couple of things I wanted to hit you with. First off, how are you feeling? We're getting an update coming out of Albuquerque, New Mexico, and I got to tell you, it's not great.
2: Yeah.
1: Starting quarterback Jack Lane, not even close to returning. When he was asked whether or not, our big guy Jason Eck, whether or not he was close to returning, quote, not real close in terms of the timeline. So it does sound like potentially that you will be on a backup to start the year. Now, to make the argument for you.
2: Their schedule.
1: Well, I wasn't going to say that. You can go there if you wanted to. But I was going to say that New Mexico's quarterback depth chart, and I wrote about this for the guide, is relatively solid, including an Oregon transfer in Phil Moga, who did perform relatively well in the scrimmage. He had a former three-star that played for the Ducks. So we'll see if that's actually something here. But a little bit of a blow for a team that many believe is going to be winning this Mountain West Conference.
2: So here's my thought. If he's not ready week one out the chute, do you just hold him until week four? Because you face Central Michigan in your opener, the Mercyhurst Lakers in week two before you have to go to OU and face the Sooners. Mm-hmm. Do you just like wait and avoid him getting pummeled by that defense if he's coming back from injury and come back week four?
1: Well, who's to say he's their best option? What if he doesn't need to come back? I don't think you're all doom and gloom. Like, I think that the quarterback depth chart's not too bad, and I know I keep giving you crap for it just because you like this team a lot. Their odds have drifted out to 3-1 to win the Mountain West. If it continues ahead in that direction, I think there's a strong argument to be made as we're finally starting to see some injury stuff get factored into these numbers here. Like, look at Hawaii, for example, if this is updated. Hawaii's down to 7-1, right? Mm-hmm. They were 6-1. I got them at 650, and they've drifted out. They were as high as, like, what was it, like 425. Now they're back down, and we're starting to see New Mexico drift out to 3-1. Because I'll tell you this right now, even with the injury, given what I know about the quarterback position, it's not like I know much or I've seen them, I would say New Mexico still at this point has better odds to win the Mountain West than North Dakota State.
2: Yeah. I need to look at, and I'm slow to pulling it up right now, what the, if the CFP odds have drifted.
1: Oh, yeah. What was the number initially that
2: you used? It was 20-1 at BetMGM. And granted, it was shorter at some other books. Like, I think DraftKings had like 13-1.
1: Sure. Well, as you look that up, I did have another bit of news in college football.
2: Okay.
1: Not great news for a team that I'm relatively high on in the SEC, although I haven't really, hasn't manifested in a bet. I just think they're a little undervalued in the sense of both the narrative around them and what you're looking at. But Trevor Goosby, one of the top offensive linemen and top offensive tackle prospect in the 2027 NFL draft for Texas, has been diagnosed with a bone bruise in his left knee. Got that during Monday's practice. So we'll see what the timeline is. Did he or had an MRI Tuesday morning, which revealed that no timetable for his return. Still got some time for Texas, obviously, but are inching closer to the season. And what was one of the big issues for Texas last year? Offensive line play, protection of Arch Manning. It's never really good if there is going to be a top returnee along your offensive line dealing with an injury. Trevor Goosby is the one that we are talking about here dealing with that.
2: The New Mexico odds are actually shorter now on BetMGM. So maybe people listen to me beforehand. That's 16 to 1 now, so it's still significantly longer than you're looking at some other books where it's in the 10 to 12 to 10 to 1 to 13 to 1 range for New Mexico to make the CFP.
1: Yep.
2: But your point about Texas, how high are you on Texas at large?
1: I mean, I think they should be considered with Georgia, like the co-favorites to win the SEC. And I think the Arch Manning Heisman season is probably a slight bigger reality than maybe the odds are saying so. You know, if the offensive line's good, I think Arch looks like everything we expect Arch to be.
2: Sure.
1: But it's not like I'm running, like, running to the window from a price standpoint. Like, I don't think there's that big of an edge. I will continue to say, I know a lot of people keep pointing at how tough the schedule is, and on paper it is. They also don't leave. They leave the state of Texas one time from the start of the season to November 7th.
2: I think Arch is going to be really good.
1: I think so, too. And when you're not, when you're basically at home every week, and the one time you have to leave, okay, you go to Tennessee, and then the other time you're going to Dallas to play, like, come on, man. Yeah. The schedule sets up pretty nicely. The level of opponent is tough. But, like, what if I'm right that Ole Miss is kind of down and they're not really particularly great? Tennessee is going to be a tough one. I like that. You get Oklahoma in a neutral. That's going to be crazy. I don't know what to think about Florida, but, like, it's not an insurmountable schedule. And it's not like everybody's catching up to me, but I will say the more college football content I'm taking in, I feel a little less nervous about my thought of, like, you know, I don't think Texas A&M is going to be, like, that good.
2: Well, and you, that did, seems to be the thing. You did specifically write up the SEC in our college football betting guide, so I feel like you're a little bit more in the know and deeper into it than most to, I guess, when you look at a schedule like that, have a more varied opinion than just if you're like, oh, man, that's going to be a tough game. That's going to be a tough game. You actually have a more nuanced opinion to it.
1: Like, Florida's interesting, man. Like, you know, like, Florida, they might be good, but at the same time, you're bringing in Aaron Filo, a quarterback, who, yes, has his offense coordinator from Georgia Tech, but he's wildly unknown at quarterback. We'll see what Ole Miss is. Mississippi State, I think, should be better this year, but you're talking about a head coach that has one SEC win in his 2 years at the helm. Arkansas should be a rollover. What if Texas A&M is, you know, flawed?
2: That Ryan Silverfield hire for Arkansas is so bizarre to me.
1: I mean, it's kind of like this pairing, you know? They didn't really have any other options, and so they were just like, just stick JVT
2: in there. Just go for it. Yeah, figure it out.
1: All right, week zero.
2: What about it? So, okay,
1: I need your thoughts.
2: So I'm going to do... I know you guys have discussed week zero a lot on the program in days that I'm out.
1: Can you guess the two bets that I have made for week zero?
2: Well, I already guessed wrong on one of them.
1: Correct.
2: Because I thought that it was going to be...
1: Hawaii,
2: Stanford.
1: Maybe, it still might be. Maybe. If that gets to seven, dude, this thing's up to six in multiple spots.
2: That's what I thought. I don't know how that's not intriguing to you, considering high you are on.
1: Oh, it's intriguing.
2: The ye olde Warriors. You already said that you, or maybe you haven't actually bet it, but you're thinking about it.
1: So we're waiting North for Carolina. The best number. I will be on North Carolina. Again, to reiterate for audience, I feel very confident I'm going to get 7.5 whenever I want. So I'm just going to sit back and wait until game day to see if I can get this thing up to like 8, 8.5. Just get the best out of it, right? Get the most juice out of the squeeze.
2: Is it the Memphis UNLV game?
1: Okay, that's one of them.
2: Okay.
1: I have two bets. Which side is it?
2: I'm assuming you're taking six.
1: 6.5, yep. Took 6.5 with Memphis. I don't think that's going to get to seven. That's the logic there. I don't think it's going to. I find value in the number already, and I don't think it's going to get to seven. Watch me get burned on that. You know, it is interesting, too, the, like, lick your finger, test the wind narrative about UNLV. A lot of people are like, oh, my God, Jackson Arnold's in a quarterback battle with Alex Horton. Jackson Arnold's the starting quarterback for UNLV. I feel very confident in telling you that right now. But while that conversation, while all those people are, like, you know, whispering, the number keeps going up in favor of UNLV. So there doesn't really seem to be, from a betting perspective, a lot of trepidation about the Rebels in week zero.
2: I'm curious. I don't think that it's the one. If I were to bet one, which I haven't yet, at least just at first glance going through these games, I would probably lay it with USC. That's the one that stands out to me. But I know you're very high on USC as well, but I don't know if that's where you're looking.
1: Come on down. The Gamecocks of Jacksonville State catches seven
2: How
1: against
2: random.
1: North Dakota State. It's not random.
2: Oh,
1: it's
2: yeah. Okay. No. Yeah. Well, they're familiar foes.
1: Yeah, right. I'm telling you, dude, seven. I think it's reflected in these betting market odds for the Mountain West. I just think we're a little high on these Bison. So we're going to test our theory right out the gate with Jacksonville State.
2: Taking the 6.5. What do you think about just my early thought on laying 38.5 with USC? They pummel people early in the season.
1: I think it makes sense. And the way I put it in the guide was like, you know, good old Ken's done a pretty good job at times. And that first year at San Jose State, Kenny Amatalolo squeezed Chardonnay out of a rock, and they won seven games. But just the exodus of any little bit of talent that they have, it's gone. They're rebuilding the roster. I just don't really think they're going to be a good team at all. And USC, given how deep they are, I keep going back to this. They keep talking about, you know, we talked about the starting offensive line coming back from last year. They might not start the same starting five because they think they're that deep at the position. That's just how talented this roster is. They could stumble into a cover just beating the pants off of the San Jose State team. Problem is it opened 35.5, and now you're laying, 38.5, which is a little tough.
2: Well, I'm just thinking about what I know of USC under Lincoln Riley, and those when they have those cupcake games, they take advantage. One thing about USC is they beat the teams they're supposed to beat. It's once they face like the big dogs that they really struggle.
1: San Jose State team total under in the first quarter.
2: Do you want to do this tomorrow?
1: Of course. I want to do everything.
2: Let's do a deep dive on week zero tomorrow. Follow the money coming up after this. You hear that music. Mitch Moss and Polly Howard after this. Paul Charchian going to share his best fantasy football angles. And they got the man, the myth, the legend, Derek Stevens, joining the program as well today. Stick around.
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5: Here we go. It is Follow the Money on VSIN, the Sports Betting Network. Mitch Moss along with Pauly Howard. We're live downtown Vegas. Circa Resort Casino is the spot. As always, a three-hour banger lined up today. 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Best bets today for the NFC East. Paul Charchin coming up in 30 minutes. Also, we'll kick around season-long props slash fantasy news with some of these injured players as they keep popping up now on a daily basis. Robert Walker on the show in 1 hour. Longtime Las Vegas odds maker. This guy has so many stories, it's going to knock your socks off, Paul. I don't know. He has so many. He's been around. He's seen everything. I don't know which one I'm more excited about today.
6: Yeah.
5: To hear from.
6: Well, we finally get the story for the first time anywhere because he worked with the guy and was there. When it's an all-time Las Vegas story. Well, Bill Brennan walked out the side door with $500,000 and was never seen or heard from again. Awesome to this day, he said. Can't wait to get into that story with him.
5: Some think that he is in the bottom of Lake Mead.
6: That's right. Absolutely.
5: Which, by the way, have you noticed the water levels here recently again?
6: Yep.
5: The Hoover Dam, like all these bodies are going to be popping up kind of like right after the pandemic.
6: Holyfield, Tyson 2, bite night, and robbed on his first day of work.
5: That'll be good. Also, he was taking bets.
6: What a character.
5: Right, the Toledo point-shaving scandal, college football?
6: Yep.
5: Yeah.
6: He had that, too.
5: Very good.
6: And how about a $5 million bet on a Super Bowl if we have time?
5: Not bad.
6: This is great.
5: Derek Stevens on the program today as well. Are we going to... Maybe this thing plays out. Remember, if you go back to like the middle and end of May, we said, oh my God, this National League Cy Young race is going to be one for the ages. We had like six guys in it that were all, it was The Miz, and it was Sanchez, and it was Ohtani, and it was Sale, it was Mason Miller. We're like, this is incredible. Well, it never really, this is now what we're getting. It's not like six guys, but it's two in the National League MVP race. And this might be a daily thing. And I posted today on X at Mitch Moss Radio, like if it's tonight and you had to make a bet on this, because it's basically a pick 'em. I got all the numbers in front of me right now. I got prediction markets. I got national books. Basically a pick 'em everywhere. PCA is a small favorite at a couple of spots. If you had to make a bet on the NL MVP and they announced the award tonight, how would you bet it? Not who you think should win the award. Yeah. It's... this is the bet that I would make right now with my money. Those are two completely different things.
6: Yep. I think it's just riding these guys with the player props and what they've done. And you come back with Ohtani tonight. He has a hit in 21 straight games at Coors Field. 4-for-5 last night. During this stretch at Coors, 9 home runs, 24 RBIs. He's hitting .420. Career against Sagano, he's now 7-of-11 with 4 bombs. I'm glad we mentioned that several times yesterday. As he hit 2, which was 15-1.
5: Yeah, maybe in that situation, anything, it was not 2-1. It was a little bit shy of that. But, you know, to go back to many of our conversations with the great Matt Vasgersian and MLB Network, like, what are we doing with these prices? They're unbettable. I don't know. Is last night, for people who had him, certainly they're going to say, well, of course he was bettable at plus 180 to hit a home run. He hit 2. He dominates there. I don't know. Maybe anything in the 2-1 neighborhood is worth it for Ohtani.
6: Total bases, too, yeah. I would just say the total basis is the way to attack it as well.
5: Well, right? He was 2.5, right?
6: That's right, yes.
5: Yeah. How would you bet it right now, Paul? Yeah.
6: I wouldn't. You're handicapping a voter. I don't know. I know it has to. It remains to be seen if he's going to come back pitching and how long he's going to go there as well.
5: Well, here's the unfortunate part.
6: I think there could be a little bit of Ohtani fatigue. So I guess it'd be PCA if he's able. Why do you pitch to the guy with first base open? That doesn't make any. This lefty, I don't care. Lefty, lefty, righty, righty. First base is open. Don't pitch to him.
5: No, it's clearly, by the way, with his numbers against lefties, they're off the charts. It's a mistake bringing in a lefty against the guy, too. Tried to, like, specialize against. Doesn't matter for him. Uh-huh. You really can't do anything against the guy right now. He is so good. Here's the unfortunate thing for me involved in this market. Today is, what, August 18th? We have to wait until the week of November 11th, 11-11, to find out who wins these Major League Baseball awards. For some context, the Heisman Trophy is announced December 12th. College football hasn't even... We have to wait 10 more days for college football. We will find out the Heisman Trophy winner on December 12th, 1 month after they announce baseball awards. What are we doing here?
6: Well, at least you know when it's going to be, as opposed to how the NBA did it for so long, where you just tune in to watch guys on Inside the NBA and you might get an announcement.
5: Yeah, you have no idea, but we might spoil it tonight. So PCA reached the 30-30 club again last night, makes it back-to-back seasons for him. The six other players, Major League Baseball history, to do it back-to-back years. Willie Mays, Bobby and Barry Bonds, Ron Gant. Loved Ron Gant.
6: Ah, another guy. Ruined his career. Motorcycle.
5: I know.
6: Like Jay Williams.
5: Vladimir Guerrero. Loved him. Bobby Witt Jr. as well. That's it. PCA last night, 5 times on base, 4 hits, 3 extra base hits, stolen base, leadoff home run, walk-off home run. No other player in Major League Baseball history has done all of that in one game. Also, good tweet here from Megan Montemurro. His game last night, the overall performance, 2 home runs, a double, a single, a walk, a strikeout, a stolen base, and 3 RBIs. It added 0.5 F4 to his season total, which is wild. 12 qualified Major League Baseball hitters have produced an F4 of less than that this year, including Kyle Tucker, 0.4. How's he trending lately?
6: Yeah, they won, but there's still a lot of the negative stuff going on. This guy's 0 for his last 24. He dropped another fly ball, and they brought in Diaz, who gave up 3 runs.
5: Yeah.
6: Roberts, I still like that he's fighting. We've got to support him. I believe in him. I think the compete was there. I said this when you were out. It's like C.J. Stroud. What does he have to do to get demoted? He's giving up runs every single time he's out there or walking a tightrope like he got out of the bases-loaded jam against Milwaukee after he loaded the bases with 3 walks. Come on, Roberts.
5: Mm-hmm. So they brought him in. Like, it's absolute blowout. What is it, 11-2 when they bring him in?
6: Yeah, he made it interesting.
5: Sure he did. All of a sudden, 3 runs are in. You're like, wait a second here. Is this really going to happen yet again? Can't be because the lead was so like seemingly insurmountable. But that and Tucker is so shot right now mentally. Did you see this last night? He was caught on video trying to, maybe he was joking or I don't know. I did not listen to the postgame presser. He tried to hand his glove to Ohtani. Like, why don't you go play outfield for me? And Ohtani just kind of joked around and laughed. He said, no, I'm not going out there. What's wrong with you?
6: I know. Don't hit the ball to me, please.
5: Oh,
6: he's scared.
5: He's got to get a day off.
6: And he can't put the ball in play and issues he's had as well, right? Well, the other thing is Diaz. Like, what does Roberts mean? He's got the compete.
5: He's fighting?
6: Out there. He's got the compete I like to see. His ERA's 12. Yeah. I mean, I would hope he goes out there and at least gives the old college try. He's making $80 million.
5: Ridiculous.
6: I mean, that's a bizarre comment from Roberts, too.
5: Mm-hmm.
6: But you've seen enough here. This guy isn't getting it done. So even though they won, there's a lot to be concerned about with this L.A. team.
5: Again, I'll say one more time. I think if Ohtani comes back and makes another start or two, that's a total unknown. I think he's going to win this award. But if he doesn't, then I think PCA can take it down. And that's the biggest part of the gamble, I think, at getting involved right now. And the only people I think that are playing this right now is if you're in a spot where you can hedge with different numbers. That would be it, in my opinion, because it's a total coin flip. I have no idea which way to go with it now.
6: Right. It's like the AL wild card. There's nothing you can do. There's a 3-way tie, and then a couple teams are a game back. Nobody's good. It's a mess.
5: Mm-hmm.
6: So there's no bet to be made.
5: Have you made any bets yet today elsewhere?
6: No.
5: I have Yankees in pocket minus 114. We talked about this a lot yesterday. It is the definition of a Malinsky special. 10-game road trip for Baltimore. No day off. They played last night in Tampa. Back home now. That's always part of the handicap. Rodon now. It's down to $1.09, so I got bad number here at Circa. Money coming in on Baltimore a little bit. I'm off here by 5 cents now. I don't really trust Rodon, but I certainly do not trust Baz going for the Orioles. Jazz Chisholm also has good numbers in his career against Baz. I don't like the Yankees offense. Who can at this point? But mm-hmm. I think the Yankees are a little cheap here in this game, and I am playing them, and I did earlier today, to win it outright.
6: You could do Alonzo props. He's on fire during this nine-game hitting streak, yeah. Hitting almost 550, and leads an RBI since May 1st, what he's done. Incredible season. So it's win some, lose some. They get Rodon back for the first time since June 28th, but Dr. David Chow thinks Fried's out for the year.
5: Yeah.
6: After what? So they lose him, he goes on the IL, and it could be a couple months. So tough one for the Yankees, but you're right how bad the offense has been, and Baltimore still trying to make the playoffs after a great job taking 3 out of 4 against Tampa.
5: Yeah, and by the way, they used 4 relievers yesterday, too. So the Yankees with a day off, they're fresher. Another reason why I liked them in this game tonight. A couple of player props looking at here tonight as well. Wilson Contreras for the Red Sox, very good numbers in his career against Merrill Kelly. .538 batting average, 4 extra base hits, a home run. I played 2-plus total bases at plus 125. I don't have access to DK, but DK had plus 130 earlier, so that's an even better number. Plus 125 is the best I could do. And this Vargas going for the Diamondbacks against Suarez. Now, he has not exactly been lighting the world on fire lately. Only 4 hits overall in his last 10 games. But in his career, again, you know, some guys just have another dude's number. .450 batting average, 5 extra base hits, 2 home runs. I played almost 13 to small bet here. But almost 13-1 to hit a home run tonight. And the extra bases there, I think the highest number I saw was at plus 140.
6: That lost last night, but the Padres are number one all year with the Nerfy. And the Yankees haven't scored a first inning run in 16 games. And something Mike Paul mentioned last week, it got there yesterday, at least in the game, but a first inning run in the Twins game, where they got 4 in the first and it held up, and that was the difference. But how about that Mets game? The Padres had 3 guys gunned down at home. In an inning.
5: Yeah, and by the same guy.
6: That's right.
5: Was it a bench who threw both out?
6: Yeah.
5: And by the way, they weren't even close.
6: No. Third base coach. There needs to be an investigation.
5: So what was going
6: on?
5: What
6: are you doing? Yeah.
5: I mean, fool me once, shame on you. He did it twice in the same inning, and it's like, guys, you're like 15 paces away from home plate.
6: Catcher's bracing himself. He's like, okay, I got to wait.
5: Right.
6: You're not even close here. Those

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10: Molly Howard recaps the night in sports betting in Win Some, Lose Some.
14: Happened again. A lot of these aren't even close. That's 15 straight unders in the WNBA. There's four games tonight on a stacked card. Will it continue? Oh, my God.
15: Boy, they are good, by the way. I mean, this just in, Golden State, they can win the whole thing.
14: Yeah, they're in the playoffs. They clinched. Hell of a defensive performance. Another blowout win. Made it too close for comfort at the end, but 15 unders in a row. And take a look at the schedule. It's compact and jammed up because they get a couple weeks off coming up at the end of August. PCA to go deep twice, 33-1. Ohtani, two bombs, 15-1. Favorites in MLB went 9-2. Overs, 8-3. Most strikeouts, Shohei, 8-1. Most runs, dead heat, Dodgers and Red Sox. Dodgers was 3-1. Boston, 10-1. Highest scoring game, Dodgers-Rockies, 5-1. Win some. Dr. Jerry Buss in 1979 paid $69 million for the Lakers, the LA Kings, and the Forum. The Lakers alone were $12.5 billion now. Pretty good ROI. It's like Lake Up with the Warriors. Paid $400 million for it. He's got the arena, and the team's probably worth $11 billion, $10 billion.
15: Can you believe that he got away with $400 million? That's not that long ago.
14: That's true. Yeah, in that part of the country as well.
15: Right, in that city.
14: That's right. Subscribe, be part of the team, VSiN.com. Our radio and podcast friends, you always want to see these tweets and videos. At Pauly Does Vegas on Instagram, send them in. We'll put you on. This is someone's house. This is someone's home theater. You go downstairs, and he's got his own movie theater, and you got the Mandalorian there with Baby Yoda. Is that R2-D2? You got a gremlin up.

0: top hanging out, all the decorations and the iconic figures over the years. You get your popcorn and you get your candy there. There's E.T. up on the bike.
1: Got the marquee.
0: And then you go over to the right. There's my sis. Come on. Sit down. Got the couch, the sofa, the home theater.
1: The movie posters.
0: Oh, my God.
1: Where is this at?
0: I'd like to know. That's a great setup. All-time setup. It's like when people show man caves or come on over and watch football at my house. I'm a big Browns fan, whatever.
1: What do we think here?
0: This guy hardcore with his home theater.
1: What's this going to run you?
0: Good question about the like the Gremlin and the R2-D2 and all that stuff. I have no idea. Some of that stuff, though, might...
1: To put this whole thing in your house, build it out like that, it's got to be a couple million?
0: I think you're high.
1: Am I high?
0: I think you're high with that. But that's still
1: impressive. I don't know. That's going to be a lot of money.
0: I'm going to do this. They come to the Spear out here in a couple months.
1: Yeah, of course I want to do it.
0: How about the Metallica and Justice for All coffee table? Just... And give Kramer a call. Look at that. Remember that? That's awesome. He's got the Metallica cover of the Injustice for All album, and he got it as a coffee table. That's brilliant. It's that get every album there and use it. That's good.
1: I'm trying to see how... Yeah, it's so dark, I can't, like, see it compared to anything, but okay, now... Okay.
0: He's got the glass on top of the actual CD holder, too, how he played it. That's excellent. I don't know how many times you've been on an unbelievable heater, but this guy... Videotape the whole thing. Yeah, he's playing blackjack and he filmed the whole thing.
1: Oh, I've seen this.
0: I think he won the first 10 hands. There's a double down to start playing a foul. That's $2,000. She busts, right? And he wins every single hand. And I think he starts 10 in a row. There's a bunch of blackjacks in there. He's hanging out at the Aria.
1: Yeah, it takes like 3 minutes and he just,
0: right.
1: You know.
0: Yeah, he wins every single hand here.
1: No, this is the exact opposite when I play.
0: Yeah, no kidding. Or if you're at the tournament at Circa as well. The dealer's got 20 or 21 single hand.
1: I can't remember the last time I was on a heater playing blackjack. It's incredible. It's uncanny.
0: Yeah, he can even win 4 or 5 hands in a row. It just goes on and on. He runs the shoe. Everything working for him here. Double down, splits. Bus, deal, getting blackjack, couple bad beats. White Sox to win and White Sox plus the run and a half. They blew it in the ninth and then PCA covers the run line with the walk-off and the Cardinals in game two blew it in the bottom of the ninth and lost to the Reds. That's a killer. And more games Thursday in the NFL. Sharp place. 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
1: Okay, so again, you can always get in touch with the show multiple ways, right? On X, at BSIN Live, at Mitch Moss Radio, at Paulie Howard. Emails ftm@bsin.com. So this is a great tweet from Nick. We were talking about Deshaun Stribling yesterday, quite a bit. And did you know how that number moved?
0: Yep.
1: Okay.
0: Yep.
1: So at the very
0: all over.
1: Yeah, it's down to like 10-1 now to win Rookie of the Year. So we got several different bets on this guy already. And that would be one of them. The other one would be to lead all rookies in receiving yards, etc. So Nick says, he heard us talking about him, and he made a bet on July 30th that he found, and it looks like this is at DK, where they have those quick bets that they're called, I believe. Fast futures. It's to lead the league in receiving yards after 3 weeks. He got down and Stribling at 150-1. So again, we don't have DraftKings in the state. I'm like, let me shop around. I went to Caesars thinking that their menu was so impressive that they would have something like that. Well, lo and behold, they do. So for those of you in the same boat here and you want to get involved, Caesars, Paul, you have a bet for Bills Lions.
0: September specials.
1: Yeah, highest scoring game in September.
0: Fun. Correct.
1: So under September specials, thanks to Nick, I got out on Stribling at 150-1 for most receiving yards and 150-1 for most receiving touchdowns. I'm looking last year. Now, we can go on an average basis here rather than the full total, but Puka Nacua had 503 yards receiving in September last year. The difference is they played 4 games. This year, every team's only playing 3. So he averaged 125 yards in those games. JSN put up 402 yards in 4 games, so averaged right around 100. Can Stribling be in the mix to win this bad boy if he averages 100 yards in 3 games? I would say yes. He'll be right there, very close to it. Now, they begin with the wonky game in Australia against the Rams. No idea how that's going to go.
0: McVay walking back travel plans now, too. I'd like to keep that in-house, he's saying now. Maybe they don't get there till maybe they change up their
1: I think
0: their
1: they probably, should, right? So after the Rams game, the 49ers get Miami, and that got awful defense.
0: Yeah.
1: And they get Arizona.
0: Okay.
1: So 150-1 for most receiver, that worth a bet. Took a shot on it. Why not? Let her fly, baby. And hopefully he sets the world on fire coming out of the gates, and then those other tickets that we have on him will be looking pretty attractive as well at that point.
0: Well, from the rookie standpoint, you got the good news with the Tyson injury. So the lead in for rookies, you have to like that as well, which I don't think Tate's going to do much with that pathetic Tennessee team. And this guy's built to dominate and get a ton of catches and receptions with this team that figures to be a playoff contender as well.
1: Yeah, and by the way, Mike Evans dinged up again today, evidently. Mm-hmm. Ice on the hammy. Left practice, evidently. Not going well there. Again, that's the story of that team, has been forever for the most part. JVT and I hit on this quite a bit on the latest podcast, Pod of the Futures, which we did a ton of it last night, and it's available now wherever you get your podcasts. And coming up in about an hour and 35 minutes, JVT brought up somebody that we did not mention yesterday that my antenna went up, and it's a long shot to win Offensive Rookie of the Year, and I'll run that down for you coming up a little bit later on in the program. Looking forward to that. That Tyson news, though, I'm not a happy camper with that because I'm high on the Saints this year. And I want a full compliment. Mm-hmm. I mean, they went out there, and I got a couple of tickets and shuck, you know, big numbers to win the MVP. And I would like to have him a full compliment of players with him, but now Tyson is going to be out for a while, which is not good. And then Breece Hall today hurt, dinged up. He's going to miss, what, 2 to 3 weeks, the way it appears?
0: Correct.
1: For the Jets?
0: I'm excited that Darren Waller is with Carolina, and we'll see if he can come in and have an impact. It's just the off-the-field issues and then the injuries. But McDaniel loved him last year, and he started off, he was hurt. And then he goes, this guy's been great in practice. I think we're going to use him a lot. And then he comes in and has some big performances right off the bat. And I think he had 6 touchdowns, and then he got hurt again. But it was a great bet, I thought, for comeback player of the year, which you were on, with his journey and struggle with addiction. And we'll see now if another weapon for Bryce Young and what he can do with this another weapon for Carolina, which if the guy stays healthy, he's an unbelievable red zone target weapon, as you saw how much Tua looked at him while they were in the red zone with the Dolphins.
1: Think about this for a second here. He had those 6 touchdowns on 24 catches. That ratio can't be topped.
0: Mm-hmm.
1: 6 on 24 catches, you got to be kidding me. But also, like, if they sign Darren Waller, what is that going to tell you about the other weapons on their team? Their wide receivers are fine. McMillan, Rookie of the Year. Coker, fine. But does that tell you that Waller's like immediately going to come into Carolina and get a lot of playing time at tight end? I wouldn't be surprised by that.
0: Yeah.
1: I mean, when he was healthy last year, he looked absolutely on.
0: Yeah, and the targets were there as well.
1: Mm-hmm.
0: So that'd be a big weapon here. And maybe a fantasy storyline for a late-round pick. All that's charge coming up.
1: Well, I think Bryce Young's going to need as much help as possible.
0: Yes, he will.
1: Yeah. Follow the Money here on VSiN, the Sports Betting Network. Up next, 2 full segments. Fantasy Football Hall of Famer Paul Charchin on the program today. We'll begin with his best bets in the NFC East. A lot of positivity from Charch coming up. You'll hear why next.

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13: Two full segments coming up with a really good friend of the show, great human being, dynamite at what he does, fantasy and also betting. His name is Paul Charchian, and he joins us now on the Progressive Guest Line. Charch, it's great to talk to you again, my friend, and tell us and the audience all about your brand new endeavor this year called Fantasy Football World.
14: I will do that in a second as we also take a look at Look at the pipes on Mitch Moss. Nobody gets to see this normally right here. Look at that. Mitch Moss looking good right there.
15: Where is this?
13: This is the Beastie Boys. This is a sabotage job. I had no idea you're doing this.
14: That's right. It is. Absolutely. You know, this is This is me and Mitch a couple of weeks ago, and I got to see the whole family, which is great. Got to see the dogs, got to see Bash, Lorraine, the whole thing, and we ripped it up outside in southern Utah. I had a great time, and that was a blast. But people, you know, a lot of people don't know me, Mitch, Pauly, all friends. We've been doing stuff together for the better part of 20 years now, and it's nice to be able to see people outside of the studio.
13: Let me just say this, Pauly, you have to go visit him. You have found an absolutely gem of a spot there. I'm not going to give away the coordinates, but southern Utah, boy, is it, that is, it's glorious, Charch.
14: Thank you. It is glorious. And what a lot of people that are seeing this picture right now don't know is this was the clothing mandatory part of our hike. Then we did the clothing optional part of the hike after this. And that was thrilling in a whole separate way.
13: Yeah. It's like Uncle Gary with the potatoes at Thanksgiving.
14: Yams. Like Uncle Gary. Absolutely. Yeah. With the yams. Absolutely true. Fantasy Football World is the brand new podcast. For those that remember our previous one, also with the initials FFW, this is all the same hosts you love that have come together again to talk fantasy the way only we do, with all the stupid stuff that we talk about and all the aging bits and everything else. Fantasy Football World, tons of insight on fantasy football. It's draft season. We highly encourage you to check out Fantasy Football World, the podcast, available wherever you get your favorite podcasts. Super exciting. The relaunch has gone extremely well. We're sitting at 5 stars as our average review, which is fantastic. Fantasy Football World.
15: I
14: encourage you to check that out.
15: Yep. All right, my man. Excellent.
14: Thank you.
15: We roll on with the divisions. We're doing every division here with you. NFC East today. Devontae Smith. It's a big year for Hurts. Mannion takes over as OC. What do you expect out of him this year now with Brown gone?
14: All right. We're looking at Devontae Smith over really 1,050 yards. And it's plus 100, by the way, so you get a little extra on that. Over 1,050 yards. Smith fits the criteria for an explosive season in Philadelphia. A.J. Brown is gone. That leaves behind 121 targets, 78 receptions, and 1,000 yards just vacated. That puts Devontae Smith as the undisputed number one receiving target for Jalen Hurts. The other receiving options are a rookie in Mekhi Lemon, who will probably be good at some point, but these things usually take time. Dontavian Wicks, who couldn't even crack the Packers starting lineup, and they needed receivers bad, and they needed nothing. And then Dallas Goedert, 31 years old, entering his ninth season. This whole passing offense goes through Devontae Smith. And if you want to get a little bit of nerdy here, a little math incoming, let's say Jalen Hurts averages 3,400 passing yards per season. For Devontae Smith to get to that 1,050 he needs for the over, he needs a yardage share of 30%. He needs 30% of what Jalen Hurts throws in a typical season. Is that a lot? Is that a little? You might be wondering, because normal people don't know if 30% of a team share of yards is common or not. Well, 17 different receivers topped 30% of their team's share of yards last year. 17. That's obviously over about half of the league. A.J. Brown was one of those 17 last year, and he's gone. So love this opportunity. Eagles are a good offense, obviously. Some question marks at offensive coordinator with Sean Mannion. We'll acknowledge that, but a great opportunity for Devontae Smith to go over the 1,050 yards.
15: Excellent.
13: Very good. Another positive one from Charge here from the NFC East. Paulie and I kicked this around yesterday, taking a stroll down memory lane, and that is, if Cam Scataboo doesn't get hurt, maybe he wins Offensive Rookie of the Year last year, right? So what do you want to do with him in a bounce-back spot after getting that, having that gruesome injury a year ago?
14: Yeah, we're going to focus on touchdowns with Cam Scataboo, and you'll see why it becomes very evident here. His number's only 6.5 touchdowns. Get this. In the 6 games leading up to Cam Scataboo's ankle injury last year, he scored 5 rushing touchdowns in those 6 games. Obviously, that puts Scataboo at almost a full rushing touchdown per game in this offense. Now, they have changed coaching staff, so we'll talk about that in just a second. Over a full season, that would put Cam Scataboo on 14 touchdowns in a 17-game season.
13: Good.
14: So even if you think Scataboo is going to be a slow starter off his ankle injury, and maybe he will, we've got a massive amount of wiggle room between the line of 6.5 touchdowns, which are going over, and his last year's pace of 14 rushing touchdowns. So this is a touchdown bet. And so what I'm about to tell you is hyper-relevant. Scadabo absolutely owns goal line carries and touches in this offense. Tyrone Tracy, total non-factor. Before his week 8 injury last year, Cam Scadabo got every single running back touch from inside the 5-yard line for the Giants last year. And then you might be like, well, that was fine. That was last year. Now John Harbaugh's there. In 2 seasons with Derrick Henry, these last 2 years with Derrick Henry in Baltimore, for John Harbaugh, he ran the ball at the 7th highest rate and the 5th highest rate in Baltimore with Derrick Henry. Cam Scadabo is his new Derrick Henry. I love the over 6.5 touchdowns for Cam Scadabo.
15: Excellent breakdown. Cowboys, what does Ferguson do? Does he go over his touchdowns in Dallas?
14: I like Ferguson a lot here. Nobody talking about tight end Jake Ferguson very much. 4.5 touchdowns is the line. We're going to go over here as well. And I want to focus on Ferguson's inside the 5-yard line productivity. We are looking for just 5 touchdowns. And touchdowns don't come any easier from inside the 5. It's as easy as it gets. So last year, looking at Dallas, in this same offense with almost the entire same players, same coaching staff, who led the Cowboys in targets, receptions, and touchdowns from inside the 5-yard line? Was it big-bodied receiver George Pickens at the goal line? No. Was it hyper-productive receiver CeeDee Lamb at the goal line? No. Jake Ferguson had double Pickens and Lamb's production from inside the 5 last year, including 4 touchdowns just from inside the 5-yard line. And what's more, in this Brian Schottenheimer era of the Cowboys, the last 3 seasons where he was offensive coordinator then head coach, the Cowboys rank number 2 in passes thrown from inside the 5, and Jake Ferguson tied for number 1 among all tight ends in targets from inside the 5. He's had 18 targets from inside the 5 the last 3 years with this same coaching staff. A great opportunity for Jake Ferguson to fly over the 4.5 touchdown.
13: One of the many reasons why you are a Fantasy Football Hall of Famer. Paul Charchin, our guest. His new endeavor again is called Fantasy Football World, brand new podcast. I've listened to 3.5 hours so far of the podcast. Dynamite as always. Okay,
14: oh, thank
13: so
14: you.
13: Those are 3 positive outcomes this year. Let's go 1 negative. You like an under here for Washington. Who is it and why?
14: Ja'Cory Kroski-Merritt, under 600 rushing yards. Now, he posted 800 last season, so I need him to falter by 200 yards. And as you're listening or viewing, you can do the math with me and see if this sounds like 200 fewer rushing yards coming. Number one, their best lineman, Laremy Tunsil, is going to undergo tricep surgery any day now, and he's expected to miss probably the whole season or maybe comes back in December. Then, number two, last year, Ja'Cory Kroski-Merritt had no competition, none. The team traded Brian Robinson away, and they had Chris Rodriguez there, and that pushed Ja'Cory Kroski-Merritt into getting a lot more usage than he's going to have this year because the team acquired Rashad White, and that is a major problem for Ja'Cory Kroski-Merritt. In Tampa, White was good enough that he continued to earn playing time, even against Bucky Irving, who's great. Irving's way better than Ja'Cory Kroski-Merritt. That was White averaging 13 touches per game in Tampa. If White's going to get 13 touches per game in Washington, it's game over for Ja'Cory Kroski-Merritt. And then the other thing I'll throw out here, Washington's offensive coordinator is David Blau.
15: Yes.
14: He's 30 years old. He's never been a play caller. He might be awful at his job. And speaking of bad at his job, I'm not positive Ja'Cory Kroski-Merritt's all that good. He finished 27th in missed tackle rate among starters last season. His 4% explosive run rate was really bad, ranking 26th among starters. And his stuff rate was 43%. That was 20th among starters. Rashad White was better in every one of those metrics last year. So you roll all of that together. At best, it's a timeshare, and probably he's on the wrong side of it. I think we're going to go under the 600 rushing yards for Ja'Cory Kroski-Merritt.
13: I'll add one more. I think Ka'Tron Allen becomes a bigger threat than Bill in the backfield.
14: He looks good. He has shown out so far in training camp, and that is a great angle as well. Yeah. Well done, Mitch.
13: Well, you're the man. You're the catalyst here. It's Follow the Money on VSiN, the Sports Betting Network. Our guest, Fantasy Football Hall of Famer Paul Charchin. Again, the brand-new podcast called Fantasy Football World. One more segment coming up with Charch. What to do now with Jordan Tyson? Going to miss up to maybe 2 months. That's no good for the Saints. And he'll tell you about maybe the most dangerous player you could draft in the first round next here on the Sports Betting Network.

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1: We continue now with Paul Charchian, new podcast called Fantasy Football World. He is on the Progressive Guest Line. Hey, Charge, let's get into this, and I'm one of those people who happens to be very high in the Saints this year. I love the idea of drafting, you know, a receiver in the top 10 to help out Tyler Shuck. They did just that with Jordan Tyson. Well, he's got an injury history, and lo and behold, he's hurt again.
2: Yeah.
1: Not great news here because of the hammy. Going to miss up to maybe 2 months the way it looks. It's too late now. Books probably pulled him down for a little while with props. So if you bet unders before this injury, you're looking great, obviously. What do we do in fantasy with him?
2: Yeah, and if you hit the over on Chris Olave, that whole passing offense is going to go through him. The other quiet guy that gets benefited here is their tight end, Juwan Johnson. Nobody talks about this guy. I highlighted him last preseason as one of my big sleepers, and he turned in a 900 receiving yard season for the Saints. You know, half of that was with Spencer Rattler, a quarterback. Juwan Johnson is a way better tight end than people are giving him credit for, and he becomes a super viable pivot, especially for these games with Tyson's going to miss, and Tyson could miss the first half of the season. We don't know yet. It's a severe hamstring injury for him. You know, Olave's hardly been a portrait of health himself. 5 known concussions for Olave. The hope here is that this thing doesn't devolve into the situation that we're talking about like it has the last couple of years at the receiver position, where we're sitting on a Thursday night Saints game breaking down Mason Tipton's prospects. I'm hoping it doesn't come to something like that here again.
3: Yeah.
2: Really nice showing last season from Tyler Shuck. I think impressed everybody. As you guys know, down the stretch, I feel like he should have been rookie of the year. I think he got jobbed. He won 5 of his last 6 games for the Saints and clearly turned the corner. I thought he had overall a better season than Tet McMillan did, who ended up winning it. But in terms of just drafting Jordan Tyson now, kind of an afterthought. You know, he was somebody that was going as high as round 5, round 6 after all the amazing camp he had. He was the talk of Saints camp. Now playing in the game for, you know, at least the first month of the season and maybe longer, slides down to roughly round 10, round 11. If you're in a dynasty league and thinking about next year, that's really where Jordan Tyson's probably going to pay off.
1: Okay, very good. I love that Caesars offers this. I don't know if it's worth a bet or not because he has tip competition, but they do offer most tight end receiving yards for the entire year. Juwan Johnson's 30-1.
2: 30-1. Yeah. Do you guys want to guess where Juwan Johnson finished among tight end receiving yards last year?
1: I'd say, was he top 5?
2: 3rd.
1: Wow.
2: So you're telling me all I have to do is get Juwan Johnson to go from 3rd to 1st? That's not big of a stretch. So, you know, you're telling me I get, what was it, 35-1?
1: 30.
2: And all he's got to do is make up a couple hundred yards. That would be an amazing hit, and it's not out of the realm of possibility at all. Great find, Mitch.
3: What do you think of Stribling in San Francisco? 7 catches in the
2: great
3: Thursday night. Okay.
2: Yep. Great opportunity. First round talent, went in the 2nd round. And, you know, so much of fantasy football is just about opportunity. How many times can you get the ball in your hand? And in his case, it's a lot. You know, every other receiver already suffering from injuries in San Francisco. The power station is the clear winner of the training camp so far. This is a, it's a great opportunity for him. And, you know, Stribling is a, he is a tall drink of water. He can go up with contested catches. I got him right now at wide receiver 44, but he's slowly been moving up. And I think he's going to end up finishing for me before everything is said and done as we continue to get longer looks of him. And we have more and more problems. Mike Evans got hurt again today. More and more problems with the rest of the receivers. I think he's going to move into the 30s before everything is said and done, which is a pretty strong advocacy for a rookie receiver.
3: Excellent. What do you think of Keenan Allen to the Colts?
2: Not a lot here. I know they need it, right? They need wide receiver help. Alec Pierce, that contract was, many of us thought that was a mistake when they signed that big 50 million dollar contract for him. The fact that he looks like he is going to miss a significant amount of time makes Alec Pierce, to me, not quite undraftable, but he's moved into the very bottoms of your draft. And Keenan Allen's going to have a spot where he can just sort of show up and get targets his way. Now, what concerns me is that Keenan Allen's best out of the slot. Josh Downs is their true slot receiver. They're going to kick Allen out to the outside primarily. He's a little less effective there. The big winner, though, remains Tyler Warren. you know, last year's first round pick for the Colts is sitting on potentially a very, very good season. And, you know, without a lot of other warm bodies to throw to, the expectation is Tyler Warren's going to see a huge uptick over the numbers that he put up last year.
1: Follow the money here on VSiN, the Sports Betting Network. Paul Charchian, our guest. He's on the Progressive Guest Line. New podcast is called Fantasy Football World. I love this player. I have him circled. Depends on where I'm going to be picking in a lot of first rounds, obviously. But the most dangerous player that you're going to tell the audience about that you might be taking in the first round is whom?
2: The most dangerous player that you're going to be tempted to take. You're sitting at the end of the first round. It's pick 10. It's pick 11. It's pick 12. The guy you're going to be tempted to take is Devon Achane. And it's dangerous. It's good and bad. Devon Achane is by far the best Dolphins offensive player at any position. It's not close. We believe that he's going to be sitting on a lot of high usage. The problem's going to be the Dolphins are going to be just awful. You know, what little they had last year is largely gone. There are going to be some games where Miami's down by 17 at half, down by 20 at half, and the running game is largely left behind. Now, Achane can catch. That will help him some. But he was also getting a lot of targets from Tua, who's the ultimate dump-off artist at quarterback, right? So, you know, if you don't have all those short Tua passes coming your way, how much does that change Achane's effectiveness? He's got the upside to be absolutely elite because this, again, the whole offense is going to go through Devon Achane. But the downside in some of those games where they get just blown out and they're terrible from beginning to end, Achane's going to have some dud games. You got to factor into your risk tolerance level if you're going to take him at the end of the first round.
1: Okay. Give us some players that you love, but you're not drafting.
2: Yeah, there's a few like that. Let me start here. Jane Daniels is great. Right now, he's quarterback 5. He's going off the board in round 5. He's a special talent with his running ability, his big arm. But the downside for Daniels are very tangible as well. A, he doesn't get goal line rushing touchdowns like Jalen Hurts does, Josh Allen does. He's not built for that. He's taller, more lanky. The whole offense has got a ton of questions under unproven offensive coordinator David Blau, who turns 30 years old. He's already an offensive coordinator. He's never had play calling duties. Adding Stephon Diggs helps, but we don't know how much, and it's a very thin set of receivers after those two with him and Terry McLaurin. It falls completely off the table. Offensive line's already banged up in Washington. Injuries to Laremy Tunsil, Nick Allegretti at center. In round 5, where you'd have to take Jaden Daniels, who, again, I love him as a talent, but I can get DJ Moore, who I love. Bashal Tootin could be great. Jameson Williams, Lions wide receiver. All those tier 2 tight ends that I'm interested in, like Harold Fannin and Kyle Pitts and Sam Laporta, Tucker Kraft. There's just so many other ways I can go that I'd never find myself drafting Jaden Daniels at all. And so, yeah, it's a player I love, but a player that I am not taking. And let me give you one more that I think is really interesting. First rounder. Puka Nacua. No, his ADP is pick 5, and there's nothing not to like about him on the field. He has finished so far in 3 seasons as wide receiver 1, wide receiver 6, and wide receiver 7. He's on a Hall of Fame pace. But, and I don't know, this guy, you know, he could be suspended. He has acknowledged a substance abuse problem that was enough for him to go to rehab. I don't know, man. This thing just feels a little off to me right now, given the offseason he's had. May or may not have bitten a woman. I don't know, man. This thing just doesn't feel right now with Puka. And I feel like if I'm going to my fifth overall pick, I don't want those kinds of question marks around pick 5. I want certainty around pick 5. And for the first time in his career, I'm not sure that Puka Nacua gives me that certainty, even though he's got the upside to be the highest scoring player in fantasy football.
3: Okay. Can you sneak in Kenneth Walker?
2: Yeah, I can sneak in Kenneth Walker. I love Kenneth Walker. Wow. He's way up at running back 7 for me. I got him higher than almost anybody. He's now with the Chiefs. The only thing to stop Kenneth Walker from fantasy greatness has been the timeshare with Zach Charbonnet. No timeshare with the Chiefs. You know, he is the true go-to guy. Patrick Mahomes coming off ACL and LCL. Easy to imagine a scenario where they're going to get a lot more reps for the running game for Andy Reid, which we have not typically had in the past. And Kenneth Walker can catch, you know, not used a lot in that way in the past in Seattle, a team that just doesn't throw that much, but really good hands. And outside of Rashee Rice and the fading Travis Kelce at his advanced age, There's a lot of targets to be had in this offense. There's not a lot of sure hands like Kenneth Walker brings. He could be, in sneaky fashion, a candidate to be one of the highest scoring players in fantasy football. I love Kenneth Walker. Typically going end of second round, I think you can rationalize a spot that's way higher, closer to the beginning of the second round for Kenneth Walker.
1: You're the best.
3: Excellent.
1: 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Go check it out today. Follow him on X at Paul Charchian. We'll talk to you soon. Thanks, pal.
2: Thanks, friends. Bye-bye.
1: Join us on the Progressive Guest Line. We go from Charch to longtime Las Vegas odds maker Robert Walker. Tales from Las Vegas. How about this? He was robbed on the first day of his job.
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1: Busy hour coming up as we're live in Vegas, Circa Resort and Casino. Mitch Moss, Pauly Howard. We're going to go inside our pizzeria with your long shot bets coming up in 45 minutes. Some good sound, strong sound, by the way, on dark horses in college football and a quarterback battle that evidently is not even close. Pauly, we were just talking about this with Paul Charchi and, you know, what to do with the Jordan Tyson injury with the Saints. And Charch said, you know, Juwan Johnson had a monster year last year. He's going to get a ton of targets. He was third overall in receiving yards by a tight end in the entire league a year ago. So I said, well, Caesars has 30-1. They offer that market. Well, thanks to Mark, he hit me up on Instagram, Mitch Moss there. FanDuel has Juwan Johnson 75-1. Kind of a big deal.
3: Yeah, yeah.
1: That is absolutely right. Worth plunking some change down on.
3: Yeah, that's excellent. And a good observation he made as well. He also said off air, the best time to do your draft, if you can, because all these injuries and with the news, is right around Labor Day weekend. And that's coming from a Hall of Famer. So I think that makes sense as well. How many are you going to do?
1: I'm cutting back.
3: Are you? Okay.
1: I'm cutting back for various reasons. But I'll probably still be in four or five, I think. And all of mine are basically the week of, you know, Labor Day or week one of the NFL. I do know that, you know, the hardcore nuts, and I say that in a complimentary way, they like to draft a lot like in July and early August because they like to get ahead of these moves with the average draft positions and everything like that. I'm not in enough leagues. I mean, I was before, but I'm not going to be this year. I want the news of who's going to be healthy and who's not going to be healthy. So I like waiting until the very end. Mm-hmm. I don't want to draft, and then all of a sudden I have four guys on the same team that are just, they're going to be gone for the next 3 weeks.
3: Oh, God. Going back in time, there was Michael Vick, Jamal Anderson. You had the Emmitt Smith holdout.
1: Mm-hmm.
3: There was just one after a number. There were big injuries happening in camp or in the preseason. That was devastating for fantasy during that stretch.
1: You retired playing.
3: Everything. I did, yeah.
1: Yeah.
3: Yeah. Got sick of it.
1: Do you miss it at all?
3: No.
1: No, you don't?
3: No. Not with the player props and what's going on with sports betting everywhere now, too.
1: It's sure.
3: Changed things.
1: I still enjoy it to the point of where I have to play because I do get that much excitement out of it. But I will tell you that the randomness makes it a little, I don't like it, you know? Mm-hmm. And I bring this up, I think, every single year. True story. Good friend of mine was in a league many, many years ago. He did not even draft his team. It was an auto-draft team. And he forgot that he was actually in the league. He got a call the week of the championship, so late in the year.
3: Oh.
1: Hey, you're in the title game. He's like, what are you talking about? He goes, yeah, we did this draft back in whatever. It was July. He's like, you weren't there for it at auto-draft, and you made the title game. He's like, what? Are you kidding me? Now, that's one example of 100 million leagues or whatever, but that's the kind of craziness that can happen in fantasy football.
3: Mm-hmm.
1: And it kills me. And the injuries bother me. You know, because if you want to go in big and play for high stakes sometimes, it's like I've had that idea, and I play for a decent amount, but the idea of really going like high stakes, I know it's going to happen. I think I'm going to have, because I'm pretty confident that I can get a team in the playoffs, like no matter where I'm going to be drafting. But when I have the three injuries that are coming at some point, it drives me nuts. And then the stink bombs that come out of nowhere. There was a year when I was, I had the best team I've ever assembled. It was 14-0, undefeated going to the title week. And I was playing a guy that barely snuck into the playoffs, and he had a horrible draft. And credit to him, he put together a team with the waiver wire every single week. And he beat me because Philip Lindsay, I believe, for the Broncos, did nothing on that Monday night game against the Raiders. And that's how I lost by like 4 or 5 points.
3: Yeah.
1: So I went from having the one and only time I can ever say that I would have been undefeated in fantasy football to losing in the title game at 14-1. No joke. It was after an ankle surgery that I had, but I wasn't feeling so hot like that night. And I said, Lorraine, we might want to go to the quick care real quick. Had the blood pressure checked. It was like 168 over 130. I'm like, yeah, I need to dial it back a little bit here. I'm cussing. I'm throwing things at the house. Like, this is completely unhealthy.
3: Yeah, yeah, right. So this isn't a fantasy aspect, but I really like what the Colts did trying to pick up Keenan Allen, who's a nice security blanket, get open on third down, and I think that's a nice acquisition that they made. I'm surprised the guy was available, right?
1: Yeah.
3: So that's a good pickup as well.
1: Okay, this is going to be a lot of fun. Tales from Las Vegas, a longtime bookmaker here in this city. Robert Walker joins the program. He's on the Progressive Guest Line. Hey, Robert, thanks for the time today. How are you?
16: I'm doing great. How are you guys doing?
1: Doing
16: thanks
1: really
16: for having
1: well.
16: Me also.
1: Yeah, yeah. How did your, what was your first day like in your career here, bookmaking?
16: My first day?
1: Yeah, didn't something crazy happen?
16: Unfortunately, everywhere I went, my first day working as a ticket writer for the Fremont and the Boyd Gaming was, I think it was 1986, I was robbed of $11,000. And I finished my shift, and then they suspended me shortly thereafter because they didn't know if I was involved or not. So it was my first chance to take a lie detector test. So that was good times.
3: Oh, my God.
1: Wow.
3: So you have to prove your innocence. That they get an inside job?
16: They didn't know, right? Because they just thought nobody could be that stupid, right? But what saved me was it was my first day on the job, and I probably shouldn't have been writing tickets at that point. So that's really the only thing that saved me. So I remember telling them that, hey, if this is going to cost me the ability to move up, then just fire me now. But that was the talk of a 25-year-old. I wouldn't have said that today.
1: Wow.
3: That's aggressive.
1: So what, it's your first day, you're writing tickets, guy comes up gunpoint? He says, give me what you got in the
16: account.
1: How'd it work? No, okay.
16: Yeah, I wish it was gunpoint because that would be more dramatic. No, he asked me a series of questions about Reg 6A back then. When do we have to fill out the logs? When do we have... So at some point I turned around and walked down the aisle to talk to our supervisor, who at that point was Kenny White, and Jeff Garrett was the manager. And he just reached over the counter, stole the hundreds, and then took off. I actually took off after him, but then I remembered I still had money in there. So, so that was that. And they caught the guy. I mean, so eventually they caught the guy. It was pretty. I guess it's one way that everybody in the company knew who I was right off the bat, which was the upside.
1: Yeah.
3: Yeah. Oh, that's awesome. How about this before we get to the story that's never been told before at the Stardust in 1992? Bite Night. And if you could set up the first Tyson Holyfield fight when you were at the Mirage for 12 years and also at the Stardust and a bookmaker for over two decades. You're telling me Tyson gets out of prison and he's going against Holyfield, but Holyfield was such a big dog that he won and knocked him out in the 11th round. You guys got killed on that fight?
16: Yeah, so that's when I got to the Mirage in October of 96, and that fight I think was in November of 96. And the damage had been done. We were taking plus 12 to 1, 15 to 1 on Holyfield before I got there, which is not to say that I didn't make matters worse, right, when I got there, because it was such a poorly booked event that we were basically going to break even or lose. What we did was $1.4 million.
1: Holyfield was that big of a dog in the fight?
3: Can you explain that? Because he at that time, he had lost, I think, three of his last six fights. But still, it's a guy who'd only had one fight out of prison. It shows you the Tyson hype, though.
16: Yeah, so I think it was that, and also the fact that Holyfield, I think he was 3-3 in his last six fights. He had some actual medical conditions, too, or problems as well. So, but when I got to the Mirage, I think we were about 15-1, and the money that we were able to finally take back on Tyson was that 7-8-1, but that was just people arbitraging, right? They had taken the probably 12-13-1. So you couldn't take it all back at 8-1 when you took, it was just a bad position. And we were just actually at the very end, we were just rooting it for it to go the distance because Holyfield by knockout was our worst case scenario. And of course that's what happened.
1: Yeah. Well,
3: how did you adjust and then plan for the second fight in June of 1997?
16: I can't remember what we opened him at, but obviously it was a much lower. I want to say somewhere in that 3-4 range, but I don't remember. Tyson was still a pretty decent favorite. And I remember that fight specifically because I was on the phone narrating it to our president back then, Bobby Baldwin. And I remember saying, I think he bit him. I wasn't sure because I couldn't tell from the first look. But that fight we did just so much better. We only lost $300,000 on that fight. So
1: way better.
16: That was, yeah. And so here's the funny part is we were not linked up to the MGM Grand at that time. And that's where the first fight was at, I believe. And had we been at the MGM Grand, I don't think I would have made it out of that because we lost $1.4 million. I'm sure the MGM Grand just got annihilated on top of that. So it was ugly all the way around.
1: Yeah. Probably not a good feeling when you were watching either one of those unfold, by the way. Like, it, Tyson's in trouble in both of them.
16: Yeah. No, it was as bad as it could get, that first fight. The second fight, you know, like I said, we it was just a little bit better because we weren't as lopsided on it, but it still was bad. Most of the time, when the fight's in Vegas, we need the favorite to win. I mean, that's – or if it's a big fight. Otherwise, we need the dog to win when it's not.
1: So who's the –
16: in that
1: – I'm sorry to cut you off, Robert. Who's the comparison in recent years? To Paulie's point, the hype on Tyson, my God, that number's insane. It'd be Tiger, right? Like, coming back, books could post him 50-1 in any of these – they'll take action on him.
16: Yeah, I don't know that – that was definitely at the heyday of boxing. I don't know – and the other thing about boxing, because it's such an event, especially when it's in Nevada – that you take a lot more money on it than you normally would. It's kind of every big heavyweight match like that is similar to a Super Bowl, where you'll take a lot larger wagers than you normally do. People will bet a lot more than they normally do, and it was, like I said, it was just ugly. If I could go back in time, I definitely would have opened it a lot lower.
1: I guess more recent days it'd be McGregor, right?
3: Yeah, what a story. Tyson was 45-1. Holyfield was 32-3 entering the first fight. And Holyfield stopped him in the 11th round.
1: Hang tight. More with longtime Las Vegas odds maker Robert Walker coming up next to tell you a story about taking $4.6 million on the Rams-Patriots Super Bowl, and yet they won. And I can't wait to hear this story about a guy that he thinks might be buried at Lake Mead. That's coming up next.

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9: Hails from Las Vegas as we continue. Longtime Las Vegas bookmaker Robert Walker on the Progressive Guest Line. Okay, so can you tell the audience who Bill Brennan is and what he did when you were at the Stardust all the way back in 1992?
10: Yeah, so Bill Brennan was our main cashier, I should say. And he was the closing cashier. Back then, I don't know that people recall, but we didn't have, all the riders could cash, right? So it was really, you would bet sports or you bet race, then you'd go to a separate cashier that would basically hold all the money. And they would be the ones that cash. So what Bill Brennan did was he just was being nice guy that day and told all the other cashiers. The procedure was the cashiers transfer the money to the main cage, right, to the casino cage. And he said, I'll take it. Don't worry. You can get out of here faster. You don't have to wait for surveillance or security. So basically, he just got all the money and he absconded with it. At the end of the night, he just took it. It was $507,000, and he just took off with it. So without us, unbeknownst to us, even though we had procedures in place.
11: So he was – sorry, he's never been told before, and it goes back to one of the biggest heist jobs in Las Vegas history. He had recently been demoted and was also testing security. If you get some of the clues that were there prior, how was he testing security before this?
10: Yeah, so I guess over a period of months, he would make signs. I heard he even mooned them once. And he was looking to see if they acknowledged him in any way, right? So maybe he would flip them off or, do something where he wouldn't get in a lot of trouble. I guess he would get in trouble if he mooned them. But so just to see if they acknowledged that, hey, we saw you doing that or whatever. So eventually he was pretty confident that surveillance wasn't watching him on that camera, even though he had, so much money on him. So he had got demoted. He was a supervisor, and I don't know the reason he got demoted. It was before I got there. I got there the year before.
11: Uh-huh.
10: I'm not sure, but like I said, he was one of the nicest guys that you could work with. Always, I'm going to say, always went the extra yard to help everybody else, which is one of the reasons why he got us that night. And what really happened there was the way it works is at the end of the night, the supervisor counts you down, calls security.

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